0: An investigation continues into a deadly strike last night at Denver International Airport. A Frontier Airlines flight that was taking off hit and killed a woman who had apparently trespassed onto the tarmac. More from Fox's Max Gordon.
1: Frontier flight 4345 was hurtling down the runway, taking off for Los Angeles, when they struck a person who had gotten out onto the runway. Here's radio traffic right after the collision.
2: We just hit somebody. We have an engine fire.
1: Smoke was reported in the cabin, and passengers were evacuated via slides as a precautionary measure. The Airbus A321 was carrying 224 passengers and 7 crew members. Airport officials say they checked the fence line after the incident, finding it intact. The identity of the person, though, is still unknown. And the runway where the incident took place was shut down for a time so investigators could do their work. But according to airport officials, the accident scene has now been cleared and the runway is back open.
0: 12 passengers reported minor injuries. Some of them were taken to hospitals. 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
7: Rain and thunder likely late tonight. Tomorrow, lingering showers up to midday. 71 the high on Mother's Day. 75 mostly sunny Monday, Tuesday, and Wednesday. 80s, slight chance of storms late Tuesday. I'm Chief Meteorologist James Adelot for Fox 23 and 1023 KRMG, Tulsa's News and Talk.
6: At 7:05, we have a few clouds out there and 80 degrees. For 1023 KRMG, Tulsa's News and Talk, I'm JP Daniels.

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3: Northbound traffic is going to be tough near 71st.
0: 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We are 102.3 KRMG, Tulsa's traffic station.
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7: Likely after midnight tonight. Some showers stick around even all the way to midday tomorrow. Mother's Day high 71, 75 and sunny Monday, 80s Tuesday and Wednesday, and a slight chance of more storms late Tuesday. I'm Chief Meteorologist Gene Zedelot for Fox 23 and 102.3 KRMG Tulsa's News and Talk.
8: At 8:04, we have partly cloudy skies and 74 degrees. For 102.3 KRMG Tulsa's News and Talk, I'm JP Daniels.

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4: 1023 KRMG, Tulsa's News and Talk, has Tulsa's most accurate and dependable five-day forecast. Tonight, increasing clouds with a low around 61 degrees, showers and thunderstorms overnight. Tomorrow, mostly cloudy and breezy with a high near 71 and a 70% chance of showers and thunderstorms. Monday, storms clear out and we'll see sunny skies and a high near 76. Tuesday, sunny and breezy with a high near 82. And Wednesday, clear and sunny with a high near 83. Now at 8:36, we have partly cloudy skies and 74 degrees.

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2: This is Handle on the Law. Here we go as we finish the last segment of the show. Jerry, hello, Jerry. Welcome.
3: Hi, thank you, Bill. This is a question regarding Medicare and workman's comp. And I didn't do my homework. I should listen to you a lot better. But what is the bottom line? What is the max amount on Medicare that the other side can offer as a settlement that won't interfere with Medicare in any way?
2: Well,
3: I'm looking at $25,000,
2: yeah,
3: but I don't know.
2: Jerry, I don't know the answer either. Should have relied on me, except you shouldn't have relied on me, because I don't know the answer, but it's fairly easy to find out. You can also call, the Medicare people and, to find out, I think under Medicare, it really doesn't matter if you're over 65. It's Medi-Cal, that you worry about. In California, but not Medicare. So the quick answer to your question is, thanks for calling. I have absolutely no idea. Thank you. All right. Deborah. Hi, Deborah. Welcome.
4: Hey, thanks for taking my call. I purchased a home with some property back in August of 2024, and the property was filled with the family's junk. It was a junkyard. And I gave him time to clear the property. It was in the contract. I gave him an extension after that. He failed to clear the property after that, but he was charged an extra $1,000 a month.
2: And did he pay the extra? He was charged an extra $1,000 a month, and did he pay the extra $1,000 a month?
4: Up until April of 2025.
2: April 2025,
4: he stopped paying.
2: Okay.
4: And he's left. The main thing he's left me is a huge water truck. And since it is a real value, it's real property, I don't feel comfortable in, selling it or moving it because I don't have the pink slip on it.
2: Yeah,
4: so
2: you're not.
4: How can I remove this truck?
2: Yeah, you're not going to be able to sell it because you don't have title to it. And so there's no one you can sell it to. So you get to figure out a way to get title to it. Now, there are ways of doing it because it's an abandoned property, abandoned piece of equipment, abandoned vehicle. And so that's a conversation you have with the Department of Motor Vehicles, the DMV. And that one is simple because this happens all the time. I mean, this is not the first rodeo. And then the issue is the other junk. You've got two issues. You've got the truck that you can actually sell based on the fact that it's been abandoned. And there may be a process by which there's a time limit in which the owner, can come back and ask for the money or the information, or you have to publish the fact that it's out there and it's got X number of times. You're not going to be able to reach him unless you know where he is. Do you know where this guy is?
4: I have no idea where he
2: is. Okay, all right. So with that, you find out. Okay, so that you find out through the DMV, so you'll get title at some point. Then you turn around and sell it. As far as the junk is concerned, again, you try to reach him at his last known address, which is your address. And then if you're trying to inform him of the fact that you're going to get rid of the junk that he has, you look at the ordinance. There are state ordinances, there are local ordinances. It's just going through the process. You're going to be fine. And all that junk is going to be removed, and he is liable for the cost of removal, although you're never going to find it from him. So those are the two issues that you have. Not complicated. It's not complicated. You go to the DMV, and, you might even be able to do this online, because there's a lot of stuff that you can do online these days. I mean, driver's license, et cetera, where you need your picture, clearly not. But the rest of it, I don't think so.
5: Charles! Yo, Charles, welcome.
6: Hello.
5: Yeah.
6: Can you hear me okay?
5: I can hear you.
6: Story is, I got T-boned on a major highway by a guy that was high on heroin, and it was his fault. They say that I can't collect on my uninsured motorist The other guy had 1530 on his in liability, and I had 1530. And they're saying I can't collect on mine even if I had major injuries.
5: Yeah, because you can't. All you're going to get is a 1530.
6: Does that make sense to you?
5: Yeah, all you're going to get is a 1530 from the other side. And if there is no insurance on the other side or it goes under $15,000, that's it. Total liability. And your insurance doesn't go beyond that. There's no place else to go, Charles.
6: But they're saying I can't even collect on mine because I had the same as him.
5: Well, you
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10: Iran, it's your move. I'm Daria Albinger, Fox News. The U.S. is waiting on Iran as that nation's government reviews the latest U.S. peace proposal. And tensions remain high in the Strait of Hormuz.
11: The White House says that as they're waiting for this, the ceasefire is still holding at this time. There's also a lot of other military activity taking place. U.S. Central Command releasing footage of a U.S. fighter jet disabling two Iranian oil tankers trying to breach the American blockade. CENTCOM also says that American forces have redirected 58 commercial vessels and disabled four since April 13th. One senior British official telling Fox the HMS Dragon Type 45 destroyer now is in the Gulf. The UK's Ministry of Defense today says that the ship will support efforts to clear mines and protect ships.
10: That's Fox's Alex Hogan at the White House. CENTCOM says the ceasefire is still in place, but the U.S. naval blockade is going to remain in effect. The FAA is looking into the deadly incident last night at Denver International Airport. A Frontier Airlines flight taking off hit and killed a woman who authorities say trespassed onto the tarmac. More from Fox's Max Gordon.
12: Frontier flight 4345 was hurtling down the runway, taking off for Los Angeles, when they struck a person who had gotten out onto the runway. Here's radio traffic right after the collision.
13: We just hit somebody. We have an engine fire.
12: Smoke was reported in the cabin, and passengers were evacuated via slides as a precautionary measure. The Airbus A321 was carrying 224 passengers and seven crew members. Airport officials say they checked the fence line after the incident, finding it intact. The identity of the person, though, is still unknown. And the runway where the incident took place was shut down for a time so investigators could do their work. But according to airport officials, the accident scene has now been cleared and the runway is back open.
10: 12 passengers reported minor injuries. Some of them were taken to area hospitals. And that investigation into the incident continues. 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
6: Still looking at gorgeous weather today, warm, 84, but rain and thunder after midnight tonight. Now, we'll even have some lingering showers all the way up to maybe midday tomorrow. Mother's Day high, 71, sunny Monday, 75, 80s Tuesday, Wednesday, a slight chance of storms late Tuesday. I'm Chief Meteorologist James Hedelot for Fox 23 and 102.3 KRMG, Tulsa's news and talk.
5: At 9:06, we have partly cloudy skies and 74 degrees. For 102.3 KRMG, Tulsa's news and talk, I'm JP Daniels.

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0: Florida. Stacey, how are you? Glad you called.
1: I am great. How are you, Sean?
0: I'm good. Thank you.
1: I have a two-part question. The first one is, why are we knee-deep in the Strait? Why, when we know once we open it up, Iran will be continuing its business with China. Iran's a huge supplier of China and oil. My other one is if we're only, if the Strait isn't that important to the United States as getting our crude oil, so forth, why is our oil and our gas prices so high?
0: Well, it is temporarily because world markets do impact local markets, and that's just simple economics. But once this is over, and I do believe it will come to an end sooner than later, I think that those prices will come down rather precipitously, and I think it's going to happen quickly, and I think it'll be good for everybody. And the reality is that we're impacted by the price of oil worldwide, regardless of our ability to be energy dominant, energy independent. And look, the president is trying to accomplish something here without going without using the nuclear option. And I'm not talking about nuclear weapons, without going scorched earth on Iran. That option remains on the table. It's always remained on the table, but the president, and he even said so last week, for humanitarian purposes, he's not chosen that route yet, but it may come down to that. If the Iranians, whoever may be in charge, whatever fourth, fifth tier, you know, layer of leadership that is calling the shots there, if they're stupid enough to take us on in the Strait of Hormuz, I think they will seal their own fate, and then I think this will come to a quick end.
1: Very well, very well. And you had also mentioned during your show is arming the people might be the answer for them to fix their own country is what I believe is maybe we should look at that when all this.
0: Well, they have been looking at it. There have been attempts to make it happen. Unfortunately, you're dealing with a lot of unsavory characters. And my understanding is that, you know, for example, working with the Kurds, they were stealing 90% of the weapons. So that's not helpful. Whether we can find a different path to get arms into the hands of the Iranian people and they can be the masters of their own destiny. It's proven difficult, but I'm sure we could probably come up with an alternative plan, and I would expect that to happen. You can't win a revolution with a slingshot.
1: Not. I do appreciate your time and have a great day.
0: I appreciate your call. 800-941-SEAN is our number this Monday. Quick break, right back, and more of your calls coming up straight ahead.
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0: You know, there's a Jewish woman named Esther that I'd like to tell you about. 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
8: Iran, it's your move. I'm Daria Albinger, Fox News. The U.S. is waiting on Iran as that nation's government reviews the latest U.S. peace proposal. And tensions remain high in the Strait of Hormuz.
9: The White House says that as they're waiting for this, the ceasefire is still holding at this time. There's also a lot of other military activity taking place. U.S. Central Command releasing footage of a U.S. fighter jet disabling two Iranian oil tankers trying to breach the American blockade. CENTCOM also says that American forces have redirected 58 commercial vessels and disabled four since April 13th. One senior British official telling Fox the HMS Dragon Type 45 destroyer now is in the Gulf. The UK's Ministry of Defense today says that the ship will support efforts to clear mines and protect ships.
8: That's Fox's Alex Hogan at the White House. CENTCOM says the ceasefire is still in place, but the U.S. naval blockade is going to remain in effect. The FAA is looking into the deadly incident last night at Denver International Airport, a Frontier Airlines flight taking off, hit and killed a woman who authorities say trespassed onto the tarmac. More from Fox's Max Gordon.
10: Frontier flight 4345 was hurtling down the runway, taking off for Los Angeles, when they struck a person who had gotten out onto the runway. Here's radio traffic right after the collision.
11: We just hit somebody. We have an engine fire.
10: Smoke was reported in the cabin, and passengers were evacuated via slides as a precautionary measure. The Airbus A321 was carrying 224 passengers and seven crew members. Airport officials say they checked the fence line after the incident, finding it intact. The identity of the person, though, is still unknown. And the runway where the incident took place was shut down for a time so investigators could do their work. But according to airport officials, the accident scene has now been cleared and the runway is back open.
8: 12 passengers reported minor injuries. Some of them were taken to area hospitals. And that investigation into the incident continues. 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
8: Rain and thunder likely after midnight tonight. Some showers stick around even all the way to midday tomorrow. Mother's Day high, 71, 75 and sunny Monday, 80s Tuesday and Wednesday, and a slight chance of more storms late Tuesday. I'm Chief Meteorologist James Adelot for Fox 23 and 102.3 KRMG, Tulsa's news and talk.
7: Right now at 10:06, we have mostly cloudy skies and 68 degrees. For 102.3 KRMG, Tulsa's news and talk, I'm JP Daniels.
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0: with Jim Jordan. He's the chairman of the House Judiciary Committee, congressman from Ohio. You know what I find remarkable in all of this? And I've listened to a lot of commentary, and there's so much fake news out there. I mean, you've got two news channels that did just peddle propaganda. Then you've got this whole, you know, isolationist podcast wing that was that are perfectly fine with the notion that our children and grandchildren will inherit a world with a nuclear armed Iran. I don't think that goes very well with radical Islamists that think that virgins await them in heaven if they kill innocent men, women, and children. That is an existential threat. We also learned in this process that their ballistic missile range is much further than anybody ever believed it to be, which means they have the ability now to strike cities like Paris and London and other European countries, which then, you know, begs the question, why haven't these European countries gotten involved? And why don't they have the moral clarity in what the future of NATO will be at the end of this?
1: Yeah, I mean, they didn't get involved because it's easier not to. It's always the United States that does the tough work, and particularly when you have a president like President Trump, who is a guy who does what he said he's going to do. So I think that's been the concern. Let's hope they understand that the threat is real to them. I mean, the weapons Iran's going to get, Europe's a lot closer than the United States of America, and I think they should recognize that fact. What I know is this president keeps his word. This president told the American people, I will cut your taxes, largest tax cut in American history. He did it. This president said, I will secure the border. He did it. I mean, I still remember that joint address to Congress last year when he said, you know, everyone thought you needed a new law to secure the border. Turned out all you needed was a new president. And then this president said he would not let Iran get a nuclear weapon. And he's determined to do what he said because it's for the good of this country and, frankly, the good of the world.
0: You know, beyond the interviews that I had with Steve Witkoff on this radio program and on my TV show, and he was negotiating with the Iranians, and they're bragging about their 460 kilograms, about 1,000 pounds of 60% enriched uranium, which can be enriched to weapons grade 90% in less than 12 days. Every single person that actually knows, people that would have access, although they didn't share that part with me, for example, to the presidential daily briefings, where our intelligence community was uniform in their belief and their understanding that they really had it and that this was a clear present danger, not only to the U.S., but to the entire world. And then you have these people spreading these just outright lies. Well, President Trump's only listening to Netanyahu. President Trump's only doing this for Israel. President Trump's listening to Mark Levin and Sean Hannity. And I'm listening to these people and I'm like, are you out of your mind?
1: Yeah.
0: Because we've known President Trump for decades. And I'm like, do you know anything about this man? He listens to everybody. As a matter of fact, some of the people saying it, you know, were pleading with him not to engage in Operation Epic Fury. He listens to everybody.
1: Sure
0: does. But then he does make up his own mind. How come people can't get that part of him?
1: Yeah, you've been around. That is exactly how he operates. He gets all the input from everybody. He asks probing questions. What do you think? What do you think? How about this? And then he makes a decision. And he makes the decision, again, in the best interest of the United States. And
0: I wish he would. By the way, I wish he would listen to me more.
1: Yeah. But he also makes...
0: I wish I could just call up the president and say, I think you need to do A, B, and C. I expect it done by noon tomorrow. It's just not how this guy rolls. He does listen to everybody, but then he makes his own mind up. And everybody that knows told me the same thing. This is what they told me. He didn't have a choice.
1: Yep.
0: The people that know, the people that see the intelligence, probably people like you.
1: Well, I listened to your interview with Witkoff. I heard Mark Levin when he had Steve on. And when Steve walked through what him and Jared were doing, everything we offered Iran that was reasonable, that made sense, that any rational person, rational regime would have accepted, when he walked all through it, you're like, he didn't have a choice. Because he told the American people, we're not going to let this regime, 47 years, largest state sponsor of terrorism, doing all the things they've done, we're not going to let them get a nuclear weapon. He had to take that action. And my belief is, do whatever it takes to achieve that objective.
0: And by the way, he's been saying it since 2015, which is in keeping with the Trump doctrine and defeating ISIS and Soleimani and Baghdadi and also Operation Midnight Hammer. Jim Jordan, we appreciate you. House Judiciary Committee Chairman, sir, thank you. Appreciate you. 800-941-SEAN is our number if you want to be a part of the program. If you're paying 70, 80, 90 bucks a month to big wireless companies, AT&T, Verizon, T-Mobile, or unlimited data, that would be insanity. 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
4: Fox News, I'm Deborah Valentine. Iran is threatening to attack a U.S. base in the Middle East if more Iranian vessels are attacked. This as the U.S. military continues to block the Strait of Hormuz as part of Operation Epic Fury.
5: The warning aired on Iranian state TV. It comes one day after the U.S. struck two Iranian oil tankers and as the U.S. waits for Iran's response on a peace proposal.
4: Fox's Molly Line reporting. A possible boat explosion at a popular Florida tourist attraction Saturday injures at least 11 people. Miami-Dade Fire and Rescue Battalion Chief Juan Arias on scene.
6: On arrival, our units found multiple patients with various injuries, some burns, some minor injuries.
4: 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The cause of the incident is under investigation. 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
12: Rain and thunder likely late tonight. Tomorrow, lingering showers up to midday. 71 the high on Mother's Day. 75 mostly sunny Monday, Tuesday, and Wednesday. 80s, slight chance of storms late Tuesday. I'm Chief Meteorologist James Adelot for Fox 23 and 102.3 KRMG, Tulsa's News and Talk.
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0: As it relates to where this conflict with Iran is going, I sense military action is now becoming inevitable. I think the Iranians have taken the benevolence of Donald Trump as weakness on, or at least that's their interpretation of it. Plus, they're so crazy and radicalized that I just don't think they quite understand that they've had, you know, 75% of their military targets wiped out. The other 25% are next, and maybe with it their entire economy, and it probably would take less than 15 minutes to do it all. Now, the chairman of the Joint Chiefs, General Dan Kane, Raising Kane, said earlier today, since the start of the ceasefire, Iran has attacked the U.S. more than 10 times. And that they are deliberately attacking their neighbors. Okay, let me interpret this for you before you hear it. That means they're about to get hit. Listen.
14: Since the ceasefire was announced, Iran has fired at commercial vessels 9 times and seized 2 container ships. And they've attacked U.S. forces more than 10 times, all below the threshold of restarting major combat operations at this point. You can also see the group of tankers and cargo vessels in the U.S. blockade line, as I mentioned. As a result of Iran's indiscriminate attacks across the region, there are currently 22,500 mariners embarked on more than 1,550 commercial vessels trapped in the Arabian Gulf, unable to transit. In addition to shipping, Iran has continued to deliberately attack its neighbors. Just yesterday, Iran attacked Oman once and the UAE 3 times, including an attack on Fujairah oil terminal, which was successfully defeated. They also launched cruise missiles, drones, small boats at U.S. forces defending commercial shipping in the straits, and United States Navy MH-60 helicopters and Army AH-64 Apache helicopters successfully defeated those threats.
0: And the president also said, when he was asked, does Iran need, you know, what does Iran need to do to violate the ceasefire? He says they know what not to do. Listen.
15: What do they need to do to violate the ceasefire?
16: Well, you'll find out because I'll let you know. They know what to do and they know what to do. And they know what not to do, more importantly, actually. And, you know, they fired them in little boats. With pea shooters, you know, pea shooters, little boat, you know why? Because they don't have any boats anymore. Their navy is comprised of, they call them little boats.
17: Fast,
16: right?
17: Boats or little boats.
16: And they're fast, yeah. They're so fast that that they had 8 of them and they're all gone. And they're fast, but they're not fast like a missile. A missile is slightly faster. They're all gone. So they're looking around for little boats to try and compete with our great navy.
0: Now, one more cut of the president. He was asked, you know, people in Iran want to protest, but they don't have guns. This is a point I've been raising often. It has been problematic to get guns in the hands of the Iranian people. I know efforts are underway. I don't know the extent of the success of those efforts, but I think that that's going to be a critical part for the Iranian people if they ultimately want to regain their once great culture. The Persian culture is phenomenal. Anyway, here's how that went down.
15: You said recently that if Iranians were armed, they could take over the regime. Do you plan to arm them soon?
16: Well, I don't want to say that, but yeah, people say, why aren't they protesting? They want to protest, but they don't have any guns. So you could have 200,000 people protesting and have five or six sick people with guns. And when they start shooting them right between the eyes and you see a guy fall and another one fall and you have no guns, very few people would be able to stand there.
0: All right. Here to respond to all of this is James Robbins, former special assistant to Defense Secretary Rumsfeld and the Institute of World Politics dean. All right. Well, let's get your take on it. My take is, okay, they pushed it far. They cling to their death cult. They underestimated President Trump before Midnight Hammer. Okay, we know the result, 14 bunker buster bombs. Epic Fury has pretty much wiped out their entire military. And now they're in a power struggle. We don't know who's really in charge. However, there are enough people in charge that are making really dumb decisions that are pretty much going to force President Trump's hand, that it's going to be blockade, embargo, plus more military strikes. Your thoughts?
17: Well, Sean, yeah, I think so. Before the 41-day military action, the president said the reason for that was Iran was getting too cute in the negotiations. And he said something similar now, saying that they'll say one thing in public and one thing in private. So I think getting cute with Donald Trump is a mistake on their part. These attacks, we don't know who's ordering them. You know, is it the same people we're negotiating with? Is it some other faction? We don't know. The Joint Chiefs chairman said that it was just like small-scale harassing attacks. But beyond a certain point, if they're going to do that, I think that we're going to strike back, maybe start to hit the bridges and power plants, as the president said, maybe start to hit their oil infrastructure. You know, Karg Island is just sitting there, and we can hit that pretty severely.
0: Well, I mean, that's a question that I have, and this came up a lot on TV last night. If we hit Karg Island, now there's two strategies that have emerged, and I guess it's probably an internal discussion as well. I mean, do we take over Karg Island? If we do that, then that means our military presence would have to remain longer than I think the president would like. Or you just wipe it out. But if you wipe it out, that's 90% of their economy, and that means the Iranian people, some 90 million plus people, won't have an economy to rebuild, at least for another decade.
17: Well, you know, Karg Island doesn't have any intrinsic value to us. I think if we occupied it, we would just be setting up a target. I mean, every drone in Iran would suddenly be aimed at that place. And I don't think that it's worth, you know, one dead Marine to take Karg Island. If we're going to do something to it, we should just bomb it. If yes, it would mean highly disrupting their economy, which is kind of disrupted anyway. I mean, they've got hyperinflation. They can't export anything. They're in dire straits. If it means rebuilding, fine. But it could finally pressure them to either make a deal with us or get the revolution done. But I mean, if the choice is between bombing it or occupying it, the result would be the same either way, except if you occupy it, you're creating a really difficult military situation. So I would just go for the air power solution.
0: Well, the air power seems to have been the most effective. If I had my way, my druthers, what I would be looking for, I mean, we pretty much wiped out three tiers of leadership. And it seems that the most extreme element remains with the Iranian Revolutionary Guard forces or Guard Corps, whichever you prefer, the, you know, IRGC. So my question is, should we be looking to take them out, hoping that more moderate voices might emerge, people that maybe are looking at all the other dead leaders before them thinking, well, I don't want to be next?
17: I don't think you're going to get any moderates out of this regime. I think if there were any moderates, they were purged a long time ago. But you might get some people who are more pragmatic, who don't want to die. I think that's really the key. If the people there right now want to be martyrs. I think that we can accommodate them, you know, let that happen and try to find some people who don't want to be martyrs. But the key is that military force isn't the only thing that we have going for us. Obviously, we're putting on economic pressure. There's a diplomatic track, which who knows, maybe they'll finally wake up to that. There's probably some kind of intelligence activity going on. There are a lot of ways we're putting pressure on this regime and kind of waiting for it to collapse. If we do go to a military option, then yes, definitely, we should add some regime targets to that and just try to get some better decision makers in there. I don't know if it's going to happen anytime soon, but another limited strike, it might get their attention.
0: All right, what about the idea of arming the Iranian people? I know that there have been attempts. My understanding is my sources have told me that they attempted to work through the Kurds, but the Kurds were stealing 90% of the weapons.
17: Yeah, it's too bad if they're doing that, since we've been really good friends to the Kurds. So, you know, they probably shouldn't do that. That's a big mistake on their part. I think that it's...
0: Well, there's so much honesty in that part of the world. I mean, what, you're really surprised?
17: Yeah, you know, we do what we can do, I guess, with the partners that we have. But one way, I think, would be to encourage army units, like the regular army, not the IRGC, but just the regular Iranian military forces. If we could...
0: Are you talking about the Quds forces or just regular army?
17: No, like just the regular army, like the draftees and the officers who aren't part of the IRGC, but just like the regular part of the army. I mean, this is how the coup happened under Mossadegh. Get those guys to defect. They have weapons. And if they can be convinced that the future of Iran is not this totalitarian theocracy, but, you know, restoring a kind of national pride in Persian culture, maybe those are the kind of people that we can get to do something. Also, if we're seizing the accounts of the IRGC, you know, the private accounts that they have in the West to underwrite the lavish lifestyles of their kids, you know, living in the U.S. or Britain or France, if we can start seizing those accounts and then use that money to buy the arms and underwrite the revolution, I think that would serve two purposes. One, it would get the attention of those leaders whose, you know, fortunes are suddenly vanishing. And secondly, it would give us the money we need to help underwrite this thing.
0: Now, the blockade has been tremendously affected by every objective measure. And according to Scott Bessent, the Treasury Secretary, he's claiming and saying that the Iranians no longer really have any storage capability, which means they're a week, 2 weeks, maybe 3 weeks out of having to cap their oil producing wells, which if they ever reopen them, at best, they could hope for maybe 50% of the capacity that they currently are producing. I'm just not an expert in the field of oil production, but apparently when you cap a well, you never get back to where you were. That's my understanding. The president's talked about it. Scott Bessent has talked extensively about it. So that moment seems to be coming. You would think just from a purely practical standpoint that they would understand that that's not a good situation for them, their economy, their ability to stay in power. I mean, when you have a currency that's worth zero, you have a 200% inflation rate, you have half the workforce not working, and really have shortages of food and other bare necessities. At some point, this is gonna boil over, is it not?
17: Yeah, absolutely. I mean, that's the strategy, to increase these types of pressure, particularly on the economic side, until, you know, they decide it's just not working. I think when you have ideologically driven people, they tend to take on suffering a little better. Also, there's the question of if the people suffer, it doesn't mean that the elites are suffering. I mean, they may not really care. I mean, this is a group that would kill 40,000 of their own people.
0: Yeah, but there is a report that they're not even able to pay the IRGC at this point.
17: Right. So, see, this is when we get to the inflection point, when those people start going home and they say it's not worth it anymore. When even IRGC people start saying, what are we fighting for anyway? We could just make peace with...

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2: 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Heroes like Fire Captain Andrew Donner, inspired by the bravery of New York City firefighters on 9/11, Andrew devoted his life to serving his community. 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
1: Voters overwhelmingly approved a 52.
2: U.S. allies on the move. I'm Deborah Valentine, Fox News. As tensions rise in the Strait of Hormuz, U.S. allies are sending forces to the region. Fox's Lucas Tomlinson is in Dubai, the United Arab Emirates, with details.
3: And a senior British official tells Fox the U.K. is getting in on the action, dispatching a Type 45 destroyer to the region. HMS Dragon, one of only three destroyers that are seaworthy right now for the Royal Navy. It has air defense capability, but cannot launch land attack missiles like our destroyers fire those Tomahawk cruise missiles. The U.S. has 74 destroyers, the U.K. just six. And the French have also sent their only aircraft carrier to the Red Sea after a recent transit through the Suez Canal. It's not clear what our ultimate destination is, but our jets could be welcomed to help open up the Strait of Hormuz and get some of the more than 1,500 commercial ships stranded in the Persian Gulf out.
2: U.S. forces disabled two Iranian tankers trying to run the blockade of Iranian ports, and CENTCOM says the blockade remains firmly in place. A trespasser struck and killed by a Frontier airline flight on the tarmac at Denver International Airport late Friday. Fox's Madeline Rivera reports.
4: The collision forcing the flight to abort takeoff as it was heading for Los Angeles. The FAA now out with a statement, and they say during departure from Denver International Airport to LAX, Frontier Airlines Flight 4345 struck a person on runway 17L. The Airbus A321 evacuated passengers using emergency slides. The incident occurred at approximately 11:30 p.m. local time. The FAA is investigating. In audio from air traffic control, a pilot can be heard reporting the incident and alerting about an engine fire. Frontier says there was smoke in the cabin, but airport officials say the Denver Fire Department quickly put that fire out. There were 224 passengers and seven crew members on board.
2: No identity yet on the person killed. 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
5: Now diverting traffic off of the highway onto the city streets.
6: Crews are there right now, stopping at the mess on I-44 at the Bermuda Triangle.
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9: Rain and thunder likely late tonight. Tomorrow, lingering showers up to midday. 71 the high on Mother's Day. 75 mostly sunny Monday, Tuesday, and Wednesday. 80s, slight chance of storms late Tuesday. I'm Chief Meteorologist James Adelot for Fox 23 and 102.3 KRMG, Tulsa's news and talk.
8: At 11:06, we have mostly cloudy skies and 67 degrees. For 102.3 KRMG, Tulsa's news and talk, I'm JP Daniels.

0: Right, we continue. Investigative reporter for the Daily Wire, Luke Rosiak, is with us talking about Medicare fraud and, of course, all the fraud that's taken place in Minnesota, Ohio, California, New York. I mean, it's in the billions and billions of dollars. You did write about one experience. You were driving down Cleveland Avenue, and in less than 40 seconds, you come across endless home health companies, and you name them, and you talk about an enormous complex on Bush Boulevard, and there's no windows, which would be a problem for most office buildings, which you're right about, and no one in the building, and what's inside is 94 different companies signed up to bill Medicaid, each with a tiny office, often marked with a sheet of paper, Home Health LLC, for example, and that building alone billed taxpayers $66 million?
1: Yeah, just one building, 94 companies. They just basically exist on paper. You know, they'll have paper, you know, notices claiming they're all at lunch. Like, they're manipulators and they're liars. And those are the ones getting money based on these unverifiable services. And, you know, of course, they'll accuse you of racism for even asking about it, which in itself is like, why would it be racist to inquire how you got $10 million? It's only racist if you're acknowledging that it's like only Somalis who are doing this. You know, there's a woman who had a janitorial company cleaning toilets or whatever, and, you know, she renamed the LLC to be Health, and she started billing she billed $100,000 to Medicaid in the first month. So you would think it would take time to gather clients and so on. And they're like, no, that's fine. Eventually she was billing $650,000 every month.
0: Well, you did great work, great investigative reporting. Luke Rosiak, we do appreciate you sharing it with us. Keep up the good work, sir, and thanks for being with us.
1: Thank you, John.
0: You know, the people of Israel, they've been suffering. They're fighting for their very survival. I mean, look at what Iran had been doing for the longest period of time. I mean, they're firing into densely populated areas like Tel Aviv, you know, these cluster bombs. 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
0: Hey, you've been hearing me talk all about the 6-hour P365, the number one selling concealed carry pistol in America, the one I carry every single day. 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
7: News. I'm Chris DeMeo. U.S. allies are now lending a helping hand in the Strait of Hormuz.
8: Senior British official tells Fox the HMS Dragon Type 45 destroyer now is in the Gulf to protect ships in the waterway. The U.K.'s Ministry of Defense today explains that the ship will support efforts to clear mines and again protect ships.
7: Fox's Alex Hogan. France also sending an aircraft carrier to the region. A tragic incident on an airport runway in Denver Friday night.
8: Runway at Denver International Airport is back open after a Frontier jet struck and killed a trespasser late Friday. The impact sparked an engine fire that filled the cabin with smoke. 12 people inside the plane were hurt, 5 of them hospitalized.
7: Fox's Molly Line. Former Atlanta Braves manager Bobby Cox has died. He led the Braves to 14 straight division titles during the late 90s and early 2000s. Cox was 84. 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
10: I-44 is your inbound on the BA there, that outside lane backing up at the interstate.
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10: 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It is tough getting through there.
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16: Rain and thunder likely late tonight. Tomorrow, lingering showers up to midday. 71, the high on Mother's Day. 75, mostly sunny Monday, Tuesday, and Wednesday. 80s, slight chance of storms late Tuesday. I'm Chief Meteorologist James Adelot for Fox 23 and 102.3 KRMG, Tulsa's News and Talk.
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0: This guy never stops breaking news. It is remarkable what we have now been able to discover. I mean, a lot of issues that we have covered now for 11 years on this program, on TV, full time, never ending, nonstop, weaponization, corruption. You know, look at how Obama himself took the intelligence community assessment report after the 2016 election that said, no Russian interference. And then he meets with Brennan and Biden and his entire team and Clapper. And no, let's do another assessment that sets Donald Trump for 3 years of living hell. Now we find out John Solomon, editor-in-chief, founder, chief investigative reporter, justthenews.com, headline, DNI, Tulsi Gabbard, spurs probe into evidence Congress, Trump were misled on election security, according to the memos. The evidence continues to stack up that the intel community sought to downplay China's actions in 2020 as President Trump was seeking re-election, and that perhaps at the cost of legal or ethical rules. And John Ratcliffe, the CIA director, said that there was a false impression that Russia sought to influence the election and that China did not. Tulsi Gabbard now spurred this investigation into the evidence that spy agencies, in fact, tried to conceal U.S. election vulnerabilities, including straight-up whistleblower claims that a CIA officer was asked to alter evidence of China meddling that President Donald Trump and Congress were intentionally kept in the dark. Remember, they were in office at this time. About concerns involving China, Venezuela, according to unclassified memos reviewed now by justthenews.com. All right, here to really give you the scoop on it is John Solomon. As I said, founder, editor-in-chief, chief investigative reporter, justthenews.com. Sir, how are you?
18: Good to be with you. By the way, your interview with Kash Patel was amazing. I learned a ton of stuff from it. We did some stories off of it, but great interview. You just got so much clarity from the interview. So thank you for doing it.
0: Well, by the way, you and Greg together started all this. And that led to the interview with Dan Bongino. That led to the interview with Kash Patel. You know, what's different is we just don't have the time on radio or TV to go into that long form hour and a half, 2 hours, 2.5 hours, in some case, interviews that you can just get deep in the weeds and the depth. And you and Greg did a great job laying it all out, because this is what you've been doing for the last 11 years, as we have.
18: Yeah, well, it was a blast. I love the interview format. I love the long form. And again, when you can get an FBI director to get that much information out of them, I learned a ton of stuff. I thought it was just a great interview. So thanks for doing it. It was really fun.
0: Well, you did a great job. All right, let's tell us what you found.
18: Okay, yeah. So first we have to remind everybody, because time passes fast, that in December of 2020, we were all told by the FBI, the Homeland Security Department, the CIA, and the intelligence community that we had a perfect election, that it was the most secure election in American history. There was one objector at the time, the DNI at the time, John Ratcliffe, now our CIA director. His objections have now been proven 100% right. There was significant evidence being withheld from the American public, being withheld from Congress and its intelligence committees, and more amazingly, being held from the chief executive officer of the United States, the president of the United States, commander-in-chief, President Donald Trump, that China had begun taking malign actions in America, specifically hacking into and gaining access to voter registration databases. They also discovered that some of our infrastructure was incredibly vulnerable, more vulnerable than we were led on to believe. And then there was also concerns that Venezuela was involved in some sort of malfeasance that could eventually have an impact on U.S. election security. All of that information was downplayed. It was obfuscated. It was withheld from President Trump, according to these whistleblower documents that Tulsi Gabbard dug up. She's now sent them to the new Inspector General of the Intelligence Community, and there is an active investigation on multiple items. One, that the withholding of the information from the president, keeping actionable intelligence from a president in Congress. Two, efforts to retaliate against the whistleblower who was telling the truth, who actually was revealing in real time how this information was done. Now, it's amazing stuff what Tulsi Gabbard's team has found about what the nature of what's going on. In one case, they quote-unquote massaged the PDB to take out all the China stuff so that President Trump wouldn't know that China was meddling in potential.
0: By the way, for those that don't know, Presidential Daily Briefing. Go ahead.
18: Sorry about that. Yes, the PDB, his daily brief, the thing that the president gets every day to make sure he makes the best decisions on foreign and national security.
0: All right, can I forgive me, and those that say, you interrupt, Hannity, I want to digress for 1 second.
18: Please.
0: That Presidential Daily Briefing, everybody that I've interviewed that knows, that sees it, that understands on the issue of Iran. They all have told me, without an exception, on Iran, the president had no choice based on the intelligence. Have you heard the same thing? And then we'll get right back to what you were saying.
18: No doubt. Listen, I think we did this on your show a few weeks ago. They knew that China was getting hypersonic missiles and possibly getting them to Iran. They knew that Russia had sold Stinger missiles or soldier-fired missiles to Iran. They knew that there were some efforts to restore some of the nuclear weapon capabilities right away. All of those things pointed to Iran escalating in a big way and getting capabilities to strike either Europe or the United States. That intelligence has not been disputed by a single person. And that is what drove the president to make that decision. Not Israel, not all these silly arguments that have been out there. Actionable intelligence. That's why they do the PDP. Now, in 2020, President Trump was very concerned that China was acting badly. He was starting to put pressure on them. Imagine the intelligence community telling its people, don't tell the president about what China's doing. We don't want to help out his policy. We don't like his policy. We don't want him to know that China might be meddling in the election to help Joe Biden win and not President Trump. That is an amazing thing, but that's what's in these documents. Now, the documents are based on highly classified information, emails, intercepts, now those are in the hands of the Inspector General of the Intelligence Committee. There's a very active investigation going on. Tulsi Gabbard, I think, has come into a motherload of information that shows how we knew it in the past. Intelligence agents worked with FBI agents to create false stories to hurt Donald Trump. Now we know they were withholding information from the president and from Congress that could have made presidential decisions more important, more secure, make America secure. They were willing to keep the president in the dark about national security issues and election integrity issues. That's what these new documents show. They're stunning. I mean, they're literally, you're numb when you're done reading them.
0: Let me understand this. In 2016, they changed the career senior intelligence officials assessment that Russia did not interfere in the 2016 election. Obama orders that personally. And in this particular case, this approach that was taken at the time, and we call it, quote, the deep state, but people that didn't like Donald Trump that were deeply embedded in the intel community, et cetera, and within the FBI, and they sought to bury real evidence of Chinese government efforts to undermine Donald Trump's candidacy in 2020. Yeah. I mean, all of this is spectacular to me. Because these are people that are undermining the core principles of a democratic republic. If you remember the one infamous post on X of Dan Bongino that said this republic can't survive based on what I just saw. This is the stuff that he saw. This is the stuff that was in the burn bags that were in a safe room. That the FBI, when they got there, when Bongino got there, and Cash Patel said this in my podcast, that they didn't even know this room existed.
18: It is stunning. And what you just laid out, Sean, is one element of that grand conspiracy case that Cash Patel wrote up last year that's now at the heart of what grand juries in multiple states are doing, particularly Fort Pierce. If you're the Intelligence Committee, your job is to give an honest assessment to policymakers of what happened, and you hijack it to make it look like Donald Trump was aided by Russia when that's not what the intelligence showed. In fact, the intelligence showed the opposite. You changed the intelligence in 2016 to hurt Donald Trump. And then 4 years later, when Donald Trump's in office, you're changing the intelligence again. You're massaging it. There's an instance in these memos where an intelligence analyst was told, change your document, alter the document. We can't let people see that we know about China. You actually instructed intelligence agency to falsify an intelligence document. Now you're trying to handicap the president so he can't defend himself or the nation against actionable threats that China was conducting. It's an ongoing conspiracy. And I think that that's what Cash Patel laid out so brilliantly on your podcast. It's what we've been writing about with Greg and even going all the way back to Sarah. But it is a repeated use of the intelligence community to do the opposite of what we pay our intelligence officers. We pay them to give us the truth, to give us their best estimate. In these instances, from 2016 all the way to 2024, there is an ongoing effort to hijack intelligence, change it to false intelligence, simply to hurt Donald Trump. And people say, John, prove it to me. How do we know that the goal of these intelligence officers was to hurt Donald Trump? In the emails that Tulsi Gabbard has found, there are efforts where the people who are saying, hey, let's cover this up, we're not giving this intelligence, they call Donald Trump the Bulgarian in the Oval Office. They use the pejorative name showing how much they hate it and despise them to justify why they wouldn't give the commander-in-chief intelligence.
0: I'm sitting here, and everybody listening to this should be stunned that that's how people working for our government refer to their elected president, duly elected president, as the Vulgarian, and that they purposely are setting him up left, right, and sideways, and that this level of corruption, weaponization, politicizing, you know, the most important system of justice in our country is going on.
18: Yeah. And the patterns each time are the same. Remember in 2016, an FBI agent altered a CIA document to try to get the fake FISA warrant. In 2020, a CIA officer is being asked to alter an intelligence document so that Donald Trump won't know that the intelligence community knows that China is doing bad things. Those modus operandis create that conspiracy because you have the same tools by the same people and the same agencies over many years. And I think that's how Cash Patel got to the grand conspiracy. And there's one other nugget in this, because I think it will give us a sense. And I think right after the Xi summit that President Trump is going to have with the Chinese leader, when that ends, I think Tulsi Gabbard will be preparing another giant release of information. And we got a little tidbit of what's likely to be in that in these unclassified documents we got last night. There is a document that says that the U.S. Intelligence Committee assesses that between 12 and 18 states had their voter registration databases penetrated by China in 2020. That would be one of the largest penetrations and impacts on election security in American history. Remember what we were told 5 years. It was perfect. Oh, secure. It wasn't. They knew in real time that 12 to 18 voter registration databases were penetrated by China, and they also knew how China could use them. There's a whole assessment that China could go make fake ballots, or they could go deregister people so when they showed up in the polls to vote for Trump, they couldn't vote. That is amazing that all of that was happening, and it was kept from the president, kept from the Congress, kept from the American people. That is why it looks like a conspiracy, repeatedly creating false intelligence to mislead the American public, the president, and others.
0: Unreal. 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Founder, editor-in-chief, chief investigator, reporter John Solomon. Then your call's coming up, 800-941-SEAN, if you want to be a part of the program as we continue.
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0: Born on America's darkest day, September 11th, 01, the Tunnel to Towers Foundation has been helping American heroes ever since. Heroes like Fire Captain Andrew Donner, inspired by the bravery of New York City firefighters on 9/11, Andrew devoted his life to serving his community. He rose through the ranks of his fire department, training rigorously and leading with courage. And after a very brave battle, Andrew lost his life to lung cancer caused by occupational toxins. Now, the 25th anniversary of 9/11, Andrew's story is a reminder of the profound impact.

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9: Now, John Solomon is with us, founder, editor-in-chief, chief investigative reporter, justthenews.com, breaking more news about how deep corruption, how wide the corruption in our government has been over the years, especially weaponized against President Trump. Now, you're working on a number of other stories. What headlines can you give us? What's going to be coming out in the next number of days that you expect to have?
10: I think there's going to be some uncomfortable news for Democrats who handle intelligence. Some new leak information, maybe spurred by the National Security Agency. I'd keep an eye on that. I'm putting the finishing touches on that. I think next week we will get some more new documents with the FBI showing how the FBI, new tactics, new people, new ways that the FBI was trying to set up the president to try to create some form of a criminal prosecution, literally trying to entrap him into crimes. And I think we'll get some new information on that. And then I think as this continues to play out and we wait for Tulsi Gabbard's new election materials, I think we'll get the first documents from Round River, which I think is of the four intelligence investigations that targeted the president for 10 years.

0: Round River may be the most shocking because it deals with criminalizing people just by what they said. And we always assume First Amendment protected us.
1: By the way, is this like when they were spying on congressmen and senators? You're telling me they were spying on American citizens?
0: I believe that's what we will find out. We're not there yet.
1: Let me guess. You've got to be at the top of the list. I'm just guessing.
0: I'll see. Yeah, you know, we'll see. The most important thing for me is not to be the news, but to keep reporting it. But we'll see. Maybe there's some evidence that it does appear that in the effort to neutralize the true story about Hunter Biden in Ukraine, that the intelligence community and the FBI may have been spying on Americans to stop them from being able to accurately report, to censor them, stop them, block them, prosecute them, whatever it would take to protect Joe Biden's viability against Donald Trump. I think that's what Round River ultimately will be. But we'll see. Let's see how the documents go. I think the next big thing that will break will be some new revelations about the leak machine that Democrats do. When they leak classified information, they put America's security at risk. And I think there's a new investigation we'll be able to talk about in the next couple of days.
1: All right, John Solomon, JustTheNews.com, founder, editor-in-chief, chief investigative reporter. Thank you, sir. Appreciate you, as always, more than you know. And I know that people ask, well, when are people going to be held accountable? I'm hoping soon. I'm hoping that this evidence is so overwhelming, so incontrovertible, we get there.
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10: It's your move. I'm Daria Albinger, Fox News. The U.S. is waiting on Iran as that nation's government reviews the latest U.S. peace proposal. And tensions remain high in the Strait of Hormuz.
11: The White House says that as they're waiting for this, the ceasefire is still holding at this time. There's also a lot of other military activity taking place. U.S. Central Command releasing footage of a U.S. fighter jet disabling two Iranian oil tankers trying to breach the American blockade. CENTCOM also says that American forces have redirected 58 commercial vessels and disabled four since April 13th. One senior British official telling Fox the HMS Dragon Type 45 destroyer now is in the Gulf. The UK's Ministry of Defense today says that the ship will support efforts to clear mines and protect ships.
10: That's Fox's Alex Hogan at the White House. CENTCOM says the ceasefire is still in place, but the U.S. naval blockade is going to remain in effect. The FAA is looking into the deadly incident last night at Denver International Airport. A Frontier Airlines flight taking off hit and killed a woman who authorities say trespassed onto the tarmac. More from Fox's Max Gordon.
12: Frontier flight 4345 was hurtling down the runway, taking off for Los Angeles, when they struck a person who had gotten out onto the runway. Here's radio traffic right after the collision.
13: We just hit somebody. We have an engine fire.
12: Smoke was reported in the cabin, and passengers were evacuated via slides as a precautionary measure. The Airbus A321 was carrying 224 passengers and seven crew members. Airport officials say they checked the fence line after the incident, finding it intact. The identity of the person, though, is still unknown. And the runway where the incident took place was shut down for a time so investigators could do their work. But according to airport officials, the accident scene has now been cleared and the runway is back open.
10: 12 passengers reported minor injuries. Some of them were taken to area hospitals. And that investigation into the incident continues. 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

0: This is the James Golden Show with James Golden, a.k.a. Bo's Nerdly.
1: To have a district, one of the maps looks like we won't have any district. So there's no black representation. Louisiana is a third black, and we deserve two African-American seats in Congress. And I'm upset. I'm upset with people who say that they believe in God. The very ones who talk about pro-life. It must be just pro-life for them, because it's damn sure not pro-life for us.
2: Welcome, my friends, to the Saturday morning extravaganza, your Saturday morning vibe. This is James Golden, Bo Snerdly with you here. If you would like to be part of the program this morning, 800-848-9222 is how you reach us, 800-848-9222. This has been, my friends, a tumultuous week in politics. I saw a headline today. This is actually a carryover from last week, 10 days that shook the House map and Democratic confidence, Democrat Party confidence. The Democrats have been handed a string of defeats, and there may be more coming. We opened the show with a representative, her name is Denise Marcel, crying, emotionally upset over what is happening in Louisiana. And those are some of the things that I want to talk about this morning, the political maps that have so much attention being paid by not only the mainstream press, but commentators and people in general. There are people storming some of the state legislatures where maps are being redrawn. It looks almost like an insurrection, except it's Democrats. And when they storm and curse and light fires in buildings and do everything that they've been doing this week, no one calls it an insurrection. It's just business as usual. If you're a Democrat protester, you're allowed to do those things. I am going to talk extensively about the Voting Rights Act. Princess Diana is going to be here. I want to leave a lot of the politics of it to her. I want to talk about some of the other things regarding it, but that's not all we're going to talk about. At 8:30, our astronomer is going to join us. President Trump, keeping his word, released some of the UFO files, and including the declassified Apollo mission UFO files. And so Gary Swanson will join us, our astronomer, our official astronomer of the program, will join us at 8:30. We'll talk about the UFO files. What's her name? MT, whatever her name is, down there in Georgia, is still insisting that this is all some sort of a distraction, as if nothing is real in it. I see Adam is on the line already. And Adam, I cannot wait to speak with you about the voting rights. In fact, you know what we may do, since Adam has called in early, we may just go to Adam's telephone call now and start the discussion with Adam. Good morning, Adam. Welcome. How are you?
3: Good morning, sir. I'm okay. Just a little tired, that's all.
2: Adam, I'm feeling you on that. It has been very little sleep for me over the past few days, but here we are. So I see on my technological screen here that you wish to talk about the Voting Rights Act.
3: Yeah, I heard you yesterday. You was cheesing, man. You was like, you were celebrating with all this news came out yesterday on your show.
2: Mm-hmm.
3: I don't think it's fair. I mean, from having representation to not having it, it's just weird. It's like we're going backwards in time. I don't think like that, though.
2: Adam, I would agree with you 100% if that were the case. You said, and so let's start there. You said from having representation to having no representation, right? That's what you said, right?
3: Yeah.
2: Okay. Who is not going to have representation?
3: the people in Louisiana.
2: That's not true.
3: Okay, they're not going to.
2: Adam. Here. Let's just walk through this. And I'm so glad you called with this. And I'm not trying to trick you in anything. I'm not trying to make anything. When you say people are not going to have representation, that implies that they will not be able to vote. Now, has anything happened this week that has denied people the right to vote?
3: Nope.
2: Okay. So when you say they have no representation, what I think you mean is that there were black districts, right? And now those black districts are going to be carved up. Is that right?
3: Yeah.
2: Okay. Are there white districts, by the way? Are there Asian districts? Are there... or is it only in America that we have districts for everybody else that are race, where the race isn't involved, but black people just have districts and you can't touch those?
3: So you mean to tell me they got to vote for somebody that's white that don't even know nothing about them?
2: No, they don't. Not at all. Adam, and see, that's the point. That's the point. Let's turn to Tennessee, where a lot of this angst was and where you had the Justin brothers, Justin Pearson and the other one, raising all kind of hell, burning Confederate flags in the burning a Confederate flag in the Capitol building, people standing up and on furniture, and this guy, the other Justin brother, cursing out a state trooper. Yeah. Let's look at there. Do you know who the representative is for the black district?
3: No.
2: His name is Steve Cohen. Do you know anything about him?
3: No.
2: He's a white dude. Do you know who is, after the new redistricting map, do you know who right now is the leading candidate to represent the new district?
3: No.
2: She's a black woman. She happens to be Republican, but she's a black woman. So it's not all about race, is it?
3: It can't be. All right. Okay, I understand what you're saying.
2: It's about ideology. Now, James, explain yourself. I will, Adam. What the Voting Rights Act did, by the way, do you know how long the Voting Rights Act, when it was enacted in 1965, do you know how long it was supposed to be in effect?
3: No, I don't.
2: 5 years. Some in Section 2, it was supposed to be a 5-year period where the federal government oversaw what was happening in those southern states that we are contesting today. It was supposed to be a 5-year period because Democrats had so disenfranchised black people. Democrats had so disenfranchised black people that the federal government had to step in and say, look, we got to protect these black voters from these Democrats. These Democrats are awful. They're oppressing these people. And so for 5 years, if they wanted to make any changes in the maps, they were supposed to get federal control. You know what Democrats did? Because the Voting Rights Act, it all sounds good once it's in legislation, they just kept reauthorizing it. So, oh, now 25 years. You know what happened during the course of all of this? The population changed. The politics changed. But you still had these districts that were insulated in their own because they're black. So we don't have to pay attention to the changes in politics, the changes in people, the changes in American attitude. These are just protected districts because they're black. And Eric Holder and Obama used that to try to redistrict around. See, what I'm getting at is, and by the way, that was the first case that went to the Supreme Court on this. It was in 2013, Shelby County, Alabama versus Eric Holder. Now, I don't want to get into weeds and all this stuff and leave people behind. Let me just say a few things, Adam, to you. You will still be able to choose the, if you are black and you live in America and you live in the South, you will still be able to choose the candidates of your choice. What the issue is that if you are in one of these new districts, the candidate of your choice may lose. Whereas before, once you got into one of these protected districts, you were in for life until you got out. And then whoever your replacement is, who has the same ideological bent as you, they were in for life. So they were protected. That's not the way that politics works. It's supposed to work. Because nobody else gets this free pass. You know, here you are, just because you're black and we specifically carved up a district based on race. Now we're putting that in and they don't have to compete for their seats. We're just going to give them a seat. It doesn't work like that in the real world of politics. It has been a sham from the beginning. Right now, what black people are, according to this new ruling, what is happening is that black people are being asked to be equal. Be equal. You're equal. You are not placed in a position where you have an advantage over anybody else and nobody else can ever touch you because you're black politically. Be equal. Face the voters equally. Like everybody else, if you're a great candidate and you're running in a district, you can win. If you're a sucky candidate and you haven't delivered, you can lose. But we're not just going to, this is, and I'm explaining it in non-legal terms, but this is what it actually means. Now, just because you're black, you don't get to be just, here you go, here's your seat, and you don't have to work for it. Now, if you're in a district, you have to work for it. Adam, I want you to hold on because I want to ask you a few other things. Can you hold on?
3: Yeah. Yes.
2: Great. All right, because this is important stuff, Adam, and you are absolutely right. And on the surface of it, even Adam, I said when you were in Louisiana, for instance, I said, look, a third of Louisianans are black. And so if you're going to now say that there's no black representatives in Congress, that on its face seems unfair, but you have to peel back the layers because that's not what's happening here. So hold on, please, Adam. And for anybody else who wants to join in on this discussion, 800-848-9222 is the number to reach us. We begin our music rotation for the day with the Eagles. The Eagles. In 2003, on this day, the Eagles trimmed their group. They went to a four-man lineup. Glenn Frey, Don Henley, Joe Walsh, and Timothy Schmidt, after they said goodbye to Don Felder. They started their Farewell One tour, making fun of the idea that all these groups had farewell tours and then came back and did another tour. So they just simply called it the Farewell One tour. We'll be back, folks. James Golden and Snurley. It is Saturday morning, your Saturday morning extravaganza. 800-848-9222. Don't go away.

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0: James Golden Show. Four words that mean business. With James Golden, a.k.a. Bo Snerdly.
1: Adam is here on the line. I asked him to hang on. Adam, let me just ask you a question. Right now, the Congressional Black Caucus has 62 members. All of them are Democrats. Black people that are Republicans are not usually invited in, or if they do, they're treated like SHI, you know what.
2: Right.
1: So 62 members in the Congressional Black Caucus. That includes senators, that includes the House representatives and non-voting delegates. Largest in the caucus history, 62 black representatives in the Congressional Black Caucus. 62. Adam, what is the condition in most black neighborhoods in America? Just let me get your take. We know that there are a lot of quote-unquote black neighborhoods, black-run cities. What's the condition of those cities and those neighborhoods?
2: Not that good.
1: Okay. Why isn't it that good? Explain. What do you think is wrong in those neighborhoods and those places?
2: Poverty, uneducated, drugs, crime.
1: And by the way, you're a Democrat, right?
2: Yep.
1: Okay. How long have black districts had black leaders in these cities that you're talking about, in these places?
2: They had them for a while.
1: So what have black people gotten from these protected districts that we're all fighting about now? What have black people, the average black person, not the politicians, what has the average black person gotten in return for having districts that are protected because the Democrats that run them are black?
2: Sir, those districts was the same way when the white people had the districts, sir. Could you show me something that was better when the white people had the districts?
1: This is my point, Adam. It's not about the skin color. It's about the ideology, Adam. It's not about the skin color. I can't think that they were better because Democrats have been running these places in the ground for over 100 years, Adam. The Southern Democrats that we're talking about that were the ones that caused all of this to begin with. They were what? They were Democrats. So then, now you get these protected districts that are black, and who are they run by? They're run by who? Who are they run by? Adam, the Republicans are not running these districts. Who are they run by? And so all of this time, you said it. Nothing has changed. So why would you be interested in protecting them, Adam?
2: John Roberts has been trying to negate those amendments that was passed in 1982 since he was an intern somewhere.
1: Okay? Let's not talk
2: about John Roberts is a piece of crap.
1: Adam, I'm not talking about the politicians. I'm talking about the people. What has changed for the people, Adam?
2: Not much.
1: Okay. Adam, I would suggest to you it's time to do something different. This is not working for the people that live there. It's time to do something different. Love you, Adam. I got to go. Let's talk further, Adam. Thank you. James Golden Snerdly, Saturday Morning Extravaganza, Saturday Morning Vibe. Keep it right here. Do not go away.
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6: U.S. allies on the move. I'm Deborah Valentine, Fox News. As tensions rise in the Strait of Hormuz, U.S. allies are sending forces to the region. Fox's Lucas Tomlinson is in Dubai, the United Arab Emirates, with details.
7: A senior British official tells Fox the U.K. is getting in on the action, dispatching a Type 45 destroyer to the region. HMS Dragon, one of only three destroyers that are seaworthy right now for the Royal Navy. It has air defense capability, but cannot launch land attack missiles like our destroyers fire those Tomahawk cruise missiles. The U.S. has 74 destroyers, the U.K. just six. And the French have also sent their only aircraft carrier to the Red Sea after a recent transit through the Suez Canal. It's not clear what our ultimate destination is, but our jets could be welcomed to help open up the Strait of Hormuz and get some of the more than 1,500 commercial ships stranded in the Persian Gulf out.
6: U.S. forces disabled two Iranian tankers trying to run the blockade of Iranian ports, and CENTCOM says the blockade remains firmly in place. A trespasser struck and killed by a Frontier airline flight on the tarmac at Denver International Airport late Friday. Fox's Madeline Rivera reports.
8: The collision forcing the flight to abort takeoff as it was heading for Los Angeles. The FAA now out with a statement, and they say during departure from Denver International Airport to LAX, Frontier Airlines flight 4345 struck a person on runway 17L. The Airbus A321 evacuated passengers using emergency slides. The incident occurred at approximately 11:30 p.m. local time. The FAA is investigating. In audio from air traffic control, a pilot can be heard reporting the incident and alerting about an engine fire. Frontier says there was smoke in the cabin, but airport officials say the Denver Fire Department quickly put that fire out. There were 224 passengers and seven crew members on board.
6: No identity yet on the person killed. 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

0: The James Golden Show. It's politics, but theater of the mind with James Golden, a.k.a. Bose Nerdly.
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2: Birthday today. Dave Gannon, singer, songwriter. We're having a dispute over the name, a mild dispute. How do you pronounce it, Matt?
3: Depeche. Depeche, like capiche, Bo.
2: Like capiche, and I say Depeche. Depeche Mode. But one thing is not debatable. They're so badass, right? They over 50 songs in singles charted across the pond. Where, by the way, elections, we will hopefully get into that because, man, what is happening in the UK is amazing. 7 top 10 albums, over 100 million albums sold worldwide. Depeche Mode. Happy birthday to Dave Gannon. Ladies and gentlemen, you heard Adam, and your calls, of course, are welcome. 800-848-9222. I asked Adam, okay, what have you gotten for these protected Democrat districts that everyone's fighting over? What do you have in most black neighborhoods? And let's just talk frankly about it, because it's real. What do you have? First thing he mentioned was the poverty. He also mentioned education. There's not a lot of education happening, which means you have generations of black kids growing up ignorant, unable to compete in the world. And we didn't even start in on the high crime, the housing issues, especially when you talk about crime, the murder rate, where blacks are killing blacks at phenomenal rates that are just not talked about outside of certain circles because it's not politically correct to talk about it. You know, all you got to do, if you watch 48 hours, just keep track, or any show like that that goes through the murder rate. Just look at every city, whether it's Atlanta, whether it's Tulsa, whether it's Mobile, Alabama, whether it's Baton Rouge, Shreveport. All you got to do is look, and you'll see it. This slaughter that is taking place in these communities. And yet you see criminals being released. You know, go to jail, get out, commit more crimes, go to jail, get out, commit more crimes, go to jail, come out, no matter how heinous the crime, usually until finally you do something where they say, okay, I guess you have to keep them this time. This slaughter that takes place. This is what one party rule has done, and it's gone unchecked because these districts have been, because of race, have been protected. Now, when you talk about education, I have two examples, ladies and gentlemen, of what, and this is real. I want to say up front, these are real. I have two black people on social media that are not white folks talking about black folks, two black people in education in America. And they, of course, had no idea that I would be using their postings on this program in connection with this issue. But how bad is it? How bad is it? Let us start with bite number 50, please. This is a black teacher discussing her ninth grade, high school students in a black community.
4: Explain the response I'm supposed to have when a ninth grade student asks me, what is the first month of the year? And I say, what do you mean the first month? Because you're not asking what I think you're asking. And they say, well, on this worksheet, it says, what was the world's population at the beginning of the year? I don't remember what's the first month. How am I supposed to type that in? Because all I could do was turn my head and go back to my computer and keep typing. I literally just ignored it. Because I can't say, what a ridiculous, probably the stupidest question I've ever had in my life. And I can't say, oh, that's okay. You remember January, February, because you are 15 years old. And that was not the only student that asked me that question. What do you mean the beginning of the year? And some of them are like, oh, you mean like January 1st? Why do I have to say January 1st? The beginning of the year. That is universally understood as January 1st. Another question on their assignment was, what was the world population the day you were born? And what was the world population on your first birthday? And then they had to find the difference. The fact that I'd probably say half of my classes were asking me, what do you mean by our first birthday? And I'm like, your first birthday. And I had a girl say, I've never had a birthday. She's like, I never had a first birthday. And I'm like, yes, you have. And you had a second birthday and a third birthday and a fourth birthday. You're 15. Even when I said, because it's not a confusion problem, because even when I said, okay, when you turned one, I have students that were like, well, if I was born in 2010, when would that be? And it was almost like they were guessing with me. They'd be like 2011, 2012. Why are you unsure? I just think with the cognitive level that our students are at, I think the most bare minimum rule that you can have today is no phones in your classroom, because they are not prepared to be able to multitask in that way. People fight with me on your tooth and nail. I mean, I understand. People get so mad and they say, why don't you talk about anything more positive? Why are you trying to take their cell phones? Because there is no way a child has the audacity to ask me, what is the first month of the year? And then you're going to pull out a cell phone to try to text, to go on TikTok or anything. That's insane. That should be the last thing on their mind, is a cell phone. When they don't even know the year that they turned 1 year old, the last thing they should think about is a phone.
2: Black teacher, black students cannot identify the... What is the beginning of the year? When was your first what was your first birthday? What do you mean, my first birthday? Something that simple. And you are telling me that we don't have a problem in this country in education, especially in these neighborhoods? Let's go to the second one. 11, another black educator who posted a video because there was a teacher that gave a zero for an assignment on a class, and the teacher was chastised for giving the student a zero, which was the reason he posted his video. Cut 11.
5: So we just took an unexpected trip with President Trump to the National Mall.
2: No, that's not the one.
5: Showing off the...
2: That is not the one. It's on the new polls. It's supposed to be a student graded for nothing. If you don't have it there, let me know. You have it? Folks, we have over 50 pieces of audio to choose from today. So, and these were compiled in a very short period of time. So let's see. We'll find that and we'll get it back with you. We'll try to find that one. It's on the new polls. Searching. Anyway, we'll try to get that for you. It's another teacher, but this is disgraceful. Overnight, by the way, there was another one of these gang fests where you had this swarm of black kids swarming in to rob a location. This is part of the culture of criminality that has been festering. Oh, James, you sound so... No, this is the real life stuff that goes beyond political talking points. Here's that other one.
6: So I had a conversation with a high school teacher who was frustrated because she had to give a student a 50 when they've done absolutely no work. Somewhere along the line, under No Child Left Behind, we started confusing support with lowering the standard. If your child can pass without working, what exactly are they learning to value? This isn't about ability. This is about accountability. And one of those is being ignored. When effort becomes optional in school, reality becomes a shock later. The sad thing is, we keep adjusting the system, but nobody's adjusting the expectation at home. If your child is comfortable doing nothing, that didn't start at school. If doing nothing still earns something, why would they ever want to choose to do more? At some point, we have to ask, who taught them that doing nothing was acceptable? Grace without accountability creates habits, not growth. Now let me say this. This isn't about tearing parents down. This is about building students up. The goal isn't to punish kids, it's to prepare them. The good news is, this is fixable because habits can change with the right support. It's all about partnership. When school and home aligns, that's when the student wins. Parents, start with consistency. If the expectation changes daily, the behavior will too. Hold the line. Even when they push back, that's when it matters the most. Use apps like Class Dojo or your school's grading portal to stay on top of missing work in real time. Set up weekly or even bi-weekly check-ins, just 5 to 10 minutes, reviewing assignments and expectations. Reach out to teachers early, not when it's already a problem. We don't need perfect parents, just ones that are present. Because at the end of the day, it's not about the 50. It's about making sure that your child never gets comfortable giving zero effort in a world that's going to expect 100.
2: And this is festered in so many schools. Look at the big cheating scandal that was in Atlanta because the kids couldn't learn. So the teachers conspired back then and the educators to help the kids cheat so that they could show better grades. This is what happens with one party rule. And the Democrat Party rule over these neighborhoods is now coming to an end. And so when Adam tells me you were smiling, yes, I was. Part of me feels sad about it. But the other part is this is insane what has happened in this country. I want to take a optimistic view of all of this that's happening. Because that's what I believe. Not because, oh, let's just be optimistic and give a feel good. Here's what I think has the potential to happen as a result of all this redistricting that is going on. Especially now the Supreme Court has ruled that setting aside districts is wrong. It is unconstitutional on the basis of race. More competition. All these black people in all these states like Louisiana, Mississippi, Alabama, where they have last night decided that they want to also redistrict, and they're asking the court for permission to do it, the Supreme Court. All of these states have an opportunity now to have a more competitive electorate. Which means there, if you have new districts that are set up, nobody's telling black candidates they can't run. Nobody's telling Democrats they can't put up black candidates. But you know what? Their candidates will have to have an appeal beyond liberalism. Otherwise, they might not win. And what happens when finally you get politicians that are responsive to the people? Hopefully, things will change for the better. More competition for the vote is not a bad thing. It is a good thing. What is being broken is not a racial barrier, folks, with this. It is an ideological barrier. Democrats have protected themselves from the will of the voters in their states for decades, using race as a pawn. And also using illegal immigration as a pawn to do it. It is apparent that their power is now threatened because these pillars of their political leadership and how they stayed in power using race and using illegality is now being challenged, thankfully, after decades of allowing this to fester. James Golden, Snerdly, Saturday morning, 800-848-9222 is how you reach us. Yeah, one of my favorite artists right now, Seal. Now, I remember when his first album came out, I wigged. I think it's still one of the best debut albums I have ever heard in my life. Seal's first album. On tomorrow's the anniversary of him marrying Heidi Klum. My eyes become a the light that you shine can't be seen. There's a lot I want to say about that one. Heidi Klum, she's the one that slept with the help. And then they got divorced. She was carrying on with the bodyguard or something. I'm not saying Seal was perfect. I don't know what was happening inside their marriage, by the way. So I'm not trying to judge whether, you know, who knows. I don't know. All I know is that fact emerged from all the discussion. What, Matt?
3: We got some time, Bo. You can speak your mind. Say what you got to say.
2: Nah, man. No. When you... I mean, damn. You going to sleep with the bodyguard? It sounds like a movie. The body. Oh, no, wait, no. Oh, wait, we got to go to a break, folks. Let me step out of this. James.

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6: 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It's politics, but theater of the mind with James Golden, a.k.a. Bo Snerdly.
7: Okay, Matt is kicking it this morning, folks. Matt is like selecting. We have a list that we share of music that has historical from the day or for the weekend, as the case may be. And In Vogue was on the list today, and I haven't heard In Vogue for so long. And I'm going to tell you, I love In Vogue. James Golden, 800-848-9222 is how you reach us. It is the birthday tomorrow of Rona Bennett from In Vogue, who was born in 1976. So many hits. My favorite In Vogue is Never Gonna Get It. You're never gonna get it. That was just, man. But this one, what a group. Free your mind, the rest will follow. Don't be so shallow. Woo! In Vogue, James Golden, Snerdly with you here. Saturday morning, Dom is in Minnesota. Dom, I was looking, I don't have it in front of me. Dom, I was looking to see the last time a Republican won anything in Minnesota. And I think it's been something, it has been so many decades. Good morning, Dom, how are you?
8: Yeah, good morning, James. Thanks for taking my call. You know, I taught technical college for a living for 38 years, and a lot of my adult students were black and recently Somali and many other non-white groups. Unfortunately, Adam is typical of the brainwashed black people, like many adult students I have known for many years. You know, black people and recently Somalis in Minnesota is being forced and shamed into voting Democratic by their own friends and neighbors. I know a lot of Somali friends that I had say, well, you know what, they won't let us vote other than what they choose for us because, you know, they're like, you know, I have to live in the community. I can't face them later.

0: of these students live in dangerous neighborhoods and witnessed almost daily shootings. So once in a while, I get a bright student from this neighborhood, and he begs me if I can stay in school and finish his work after the day has ended, and I accommodate him because he's unable to get any work done at home because of the violence and fear in his neighborhood. I think the Supreme Court decision is almost as significant as allowing women to vote. But a lot of the resistance is coming from the stupid, guilty white people in to cleanse their own conscience or other, you know, motivations. I don't know what it is. I don't know how we can fix this.
1: Okay, number one, Dom, I hear what you're saying. I would not want to call my dear friend Adam brainwashed. Adam has a view. And I don't know whether it's brainwashed. People have views legitimately that are their views. And Adam listens to reason. And he's also honest about his views. And by the way, and calling other people stupid. Like, look, the politics is set up. Most of us don't have time because we are so busy with our lives to understand the layers and the history behind what happens in politics. So how do we react to news emotionally and through our own sense of fairness and goodness? So when people hear the narrative that's presented, black people are going to be wiped out politically. They won't have their districts that they won't be able to choose. They hear something like that. They say black people live in a state, have a third of representation, a population, but they may not be able to choose the candidate of their choice. Of course, people react emotionally to that and say, that's wrong. Oh my gosh, how can you even propose such a thing? Because on the face, it sounds unfair. And people don't know the history. And they don't understand the implications of what it is that they're reacting to. They don't understand the Constitution of the United States prohibits what has taken place for years, which is codifying political districts by race. It's not supposed to happen under the 14th and 15th Amendment. But yet Clarence Thomas is being vilified as some kind of race traitor for actually adhering to the Constitution and finally bringing us back to the Constitution and delivering on what was the civil rights promise of a society where you would not be viewed or, by the way, affected by the law based on the color of your skin. Instead of being hailed as a hero, he's being demonized by the left. But it's up to us, Dom, to calmly, rationally explain to people what's really going on here. And hope that over time, the result of having this monopoly of liberalism electorally, after that monopoly is broken up, over time, we will see real change. Because Adam is smart enough, he ain't brainwashed, he's smart enough to know that despite the Democrats running the show for 50 years, 60 years, 100 years in the case of New York, what have black people gotten for it? And what he said, they've gotten poverty, they've gotten lack of education, and all these other things. That's not brainwashed to understand what is really happening in your community. We just have to explain why it's happening and why this is a good thing, that this monopoly that has kept black people oppressed in America is finally coming to an end. Our number one is ending.
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3: monitoring for the hantavirus. I'm Carmen Roberts, Fox News. Global health authorities are watching for any sign of the hantavirus that appeared on a Dutch cruise ship and left three dead. The ship is set to dock in Spain's Canary Islands tomorrow, but some passengers left the ship before the virus was detected. Fox's C.B. Cotton has more from New York.
4: And today, the director of the World Health Organization on social media, he shared a letter that he wrote to the people of Spain's Canary Islands. In it, he said the outbreak is not another COVID-19, and the current public health risk is low. Before the virus was detected, the ship's operator said more than two dozen people from across the globe, including the U.S., had already left the ship. So far, now, health officials in Arizona, California, Georgia, New Jersey, Texas, and Virginia have confirmed they're monitoring people who recently traveled aboard or may have been exposed through international flights. State health departments have said none of these return passengers are showing symptoms.
3: And health officials believe a Dutch couple may have contracted the virus during a bird-watching trip in Argentina before boarding the ship. Still no name on the pedestrian hit and killed by a plane taking off last night at Denver International. One reason may be the person was partially sucked into one of the jet's engines.
5: Frontier Flight 4345 was hurtling down the runway, taking off for Los Angeles, when they struck a person who had gotten out onto the runway. Smoke was reported in the cabin, and passengers were evacuated via slides as a precautionary measure. The Airbus A321 was carrying 224 passengers and seven crew members. Airport officials say they checked the fence line after the incident, finding it intact.
3: Fox's Max Gordon reporting. 12 passengers reported minor injuries, with five transported to hospitals. 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
1: Welcome, my friends. Hour number duo is underway. Hour number uno in the can. I invited people to call in. And if we don't take calls now, people are going to be holding for about, I don't know how long. So we're going to go with telephone calls now. There's so much more I want to say about this week. And I cannot wait to hear from Princess Diana. This last week is mind-numbing what has happened in the American political system. Also, what has happened in the UK is stunning. And it does have a lot of impact on liberalism and socialism and globalism around the world. It is stunning what took place in the elections over there. We've got so much. And so in order to get maybe to get to some of these sound bites that we have, it would take the rest of the show. But I want to get to people on the phones because people have called. They're waiting. So we're going to start with the phones immediately and just ask you to keep your comments brief and right to your point so we can get as many people in as possible. We'll start in Tennessee, where so much of the activity has taken place this week, including what looked like an insurrection in the state legislature as they were redistricting. Harold is calling in from Tennessee. Good morning, Harold. Welcome. How are you?
2: I'm good. I woke up this morning, Mr. Golden.
1: Mm-hmm.
2: In this coming lawsuit against the redistricting, can New England Republicans join that so if the Democrats win, they can say, hey, we've been done wrong too. We've been gerrymandered out of representation. Or will it set precedent that if the Democrats win, they can redistrict?
1: Now, in Supreme Court cases, if it goes to the Supreme Court, there are amicus briefs where people are allowed to join in if they have a compelling reason. So I'm not a lawyer, but I would think that if there were parties that can prove that there were harm or they have an important voice, that they can raise those issues by signing on to an amicus brief with the court. I don't know the answer to that question otherwise, and it's an interesting question. What do you think? You're in Tennessee. What do you think about the tumultuous week that we have had, particularly in Tennessee, where the redistricting, you had protesters in the Capitol disrupting the event. You had your state representatives, including the two Justin brothers, Justin Pearson and the other, and Justin Jones. Justin Jones burning a Confederate flag in the legislature among cheers. You had Justin Pearson calling a state trooper, an MF-er, calling him a boy, and these obnoxious behaviors, and all of this talk about how unfair this is, Jim Crow too, et cetera. What is your take? You live in Tennessee.
2: I saw Mr. Pearson. He was in the middle of seeing his dream of becoming a congressman evaporate. I believe he was going to run next time for Congress in Mr. Cohen's district.
1: He was going to run for District 9. That is Mr. Cohen's district. That is the one that they're saying. That's the black district, by the way.
2: Well,
1: or was.
2: Since the Democrats hate Jews now, Mr. Cohen's a white Jew, so he big possibility he would have won.
1: Wow.
2: I call them the Justin triplets because a couple of years ago, the white woman stood up with those three, the bullhorn. I don't call them the Tennessee Three. I disrespect the Tennessee Three, the band, the Johnny Carson, Johnny Cash's backup band.
1: I love it.
2: The Justin triplets. So it's just
1: right now. Both of these now they. Right. Just to refresh people's memory, these guys acted out so badly before that they were stripped of their seats and they ran again and were reelected, which is okay. That's the way it goes. But this disruption in Tennessee has just been ongoing.
2: We have seen nothing yet. Rush told us when Democrats are losing their power, they go insane. And we're seeing it.
1: Amen to that. Harold, thank you for waiting. Thank you for calling from one of the bellies of the beast, so to speak, in Tennessee. Appreciate it. I want to grab, as I said, as many calls as we can in this segment. E. Frank is calling in from Astoria. Good morning, and what is your take?
3: Yes, James Golden, I just want to say I'm very happy. I am a longtime Democrat, but I'm very happy that they're smelling the coffee now in Virginia, because they're losing that, and that means that they probably will lose later on this year the House of Representatives, meaning that the whole, you know, because I have a lot of Republican friends, and I was a registered Republican at one time. They're going to lose all those seats, and that means that the Republicans are going to control the House of representatives, and, you know, what would they do? What would Hakeem Jeffries do with a limited amount of seats throughout the country and all going back to red states completely at all three levels? I mean, what is he going to say to the Democrats? He's going to say, oh, oops, we just didn't invest too much money in campaigns? I mean, what do you think, Sturley? You think that maybe now it's over for the Democrats, or are they
1: have strategy to... Here's what I think, though. I think Democrats are threatened like they have never been threatened before. And this is politics. I'm not going to sit here with a crystal ball and say, yep, that's it, it's their own. No. Doesn't work like that in politics. Here's what I do think. I think the infrastructure of the Democrat and liberal wing of the Democrat Party, which is the whole Democrat Party, the social, I think the pillars, the infrastructure is being threatened in any number of ways that we've not seen before. You've got the illegal immigration, let's not forget that, which has yielded Democrats maybe upwards of 20 seats. You've got the race-protected seats. You just heard the numbers of the Congressional Black Caucus when you look at House and Senate, 62 seats, now threatened. Not all of them. Some of them are going to be there, period. But they may lose maybe 19, 20 seats, but it may take time. We may be talking about 28 and the 30 elections before that comes to total fruition. The midterms for this year, still in doubt. But if this economy, which is doing well, but if the headwinds change, for instance, the Iran thing is done and gas prices come back down, their talking points go away, the Democrats, conventional wisdom is that Democrats still may be able to pull out a win in the House in the midterms. That's conventional wisdom, and I disagree with it. I think it's up for grabs. If they lose the midterms and then you have these other losses, I think Democrats are threatened. But I'm not going to call them out now and say they don't have a chance, is my short answer. Can't wait, as I said, to talk to Princess Diana and get her take on all of this, because her analysis is usually buried in a lot more factual information that never seems to come to light in the mainstream media. E. Frank, thank you for the call. Silas is calling in from Staten Island. Got to get you right to your point. Good morning, Silas. What's on your mind this morning?
4: It's even though they gerrymandered the districts, can't every person vote for the Republican anyway?
1: Every person can vote for who they want to. Now, the question is, the way that these districts are set up, sometimes it's a foregone conclusion. Like in Massachusetts, for instance, and like other states in the Northeast where there's no Republican representation in Congress. The district is set up so no matter who Republicans vote for, they're going to lose. And that's okay, according to Democrats. California is set up so that the Democrats will win. And they even made sure that they tried to put in things like their jungle primaries and all the rest to ensure that Democrats win. Nobody complains about that, except us. But now, all of a sudden, the legs are being taken out from under them with the race-protected seats. And in some cases, this redistricting is going to have major impact.
4: I'm so glad you made the other point, to Adam, as far as education. We have gotten nothing from Democrats. And so, yes, they are threatened. But Sandy Weingartner, I think the head of the teachers union, she doesn't care that blacks are not getting educated. And whites are not getting educated either. She doesn't care. She just wants that money to keep coming in to the... And Obama didn't care about the education system. So why do we even need Democrats?
1: One of the most egregious places is what's happening in Chicago with that union. They're out of control. It's a political union. They're not even interested in education. It seems to be their emphasis is on politics, Democrat Party politics. And there's a reason for that that Rush exposed years ago, which is it's a money laundering operation. The Democrat Teachers Union flood Democrats with election money. In return, when Democrats are in office, they give teachers unbelievable contracts and other perks. These unions benefit. It's all the money just goes circular. But Silas, thank you. I appreciate it. We're going to take a break now, try to squeeze in one or two more. I'm going to try to time management, folks. Some of these sound bites, oh, they're going to have to wait, but they are so awesome. James Golden, Snerdly, guess who? Guess who? It is the guess who. Wow. Sounds so good, right? James Golden, Snerdly, with you here. Saturday morning vibe. Saturday morning extravaganza. 800-848-9222. And keep it right here. Don't go away.
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0: 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Let's make it a priority to check in, speak up, and support one another. 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Our traffic updates are like a crystal ball, revealing the best and worst routes in Green Country.
6: The ramp into downtown is still closed to stay on the downtown loop.
7: They need to go all the way down to 244 to get around that mess on Highway 75.
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2: 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Four words that mean business. With James Golden, a.k.a. Bose Nerdly.
3: As I mentioned to you, ladies and gentlemen, I want to get to this UK story so bad, but we've got people holding. I want to grab as many calls as we can, and we're going to have to try to squeeze in some sound bites sometime in between all of the good stuff that's happening this week. Murray is calling in from Tampa, Florida. Good morning, Murray. Welcome. How are you this morning?
4: Fine, thanks, Mr. Goldman. Hope you're as well. Somebody expressed concern earlier, one of your callers, redistricting matter in Virginia may be appealed. But since there's no federal question and the United States Supreme Court won't want to pipe in with regard to the interpretation of the state charter, state Supreme Court, they won't be any problem with the appeal. But if I may, on a different point, with regard to the former United States POTUS and Mayorkas and all the members of the United States Senate and Congress who implicitly agreed to the illegal invasion by their failure to act and to stop it, I suggest that was treason. Also, I think that by virtue of the fact that murders were committed, and the felony murder rule allows that if they conspired to commit treason, then they would be guilty of the murders that were committed.
3: I understand the logical steps that you're taking in your thoughts. I'm going to just say political reality is that they would never be charged with it. I understand what you're saying. They are accomplices in allowing in 11 million undocumented aliens. Some of those aliens killed American citizens. It was a dereliction of duty at worst. You're saying treason at most. I'm telling you, with all of the other things that are happening politically, there is going to be absolutely zero will for taking on that kind of fight. It's not going to happen. But the point is, you know it, and millions of other Americans are shaking their heads saying, yeah, he's right. And you're right. That is the way that we view what is, it is one of the biggest betrayals of America that has ever taken place, allowing on purpose 11 million people to come into the country unvetted, including criminal classes from several countries, including Venezuela, including what was happening with El Salvador and the MS-13, including people trafficked through the Mexican cartels. Yes, it is unparalleled what has happened, and we're still dealing with the consequences of it. You are absolutely 100% right, Murray. Thank you for the call. Tom is calling in from the Jersey Shore. Tom, good morning. How are you?
5: Good morning, good James. I hope you are too. Great show as usual. Greatest show on the radio as far as I'm concerned.
3: Thank you so much.
5: 2 points. The first one is I think that you and Adam at the beginning may have overlooked what I have always believed, at least for the past 50 years, is that the basic sole exclusive problem in that community is the lack of fathers that stay home and raise their kids. That is, to me, the main and most important thing.
3: Let me just respond to that by saying I didn't overlook it. I put it in a broader context. The failed culture. Because the culture goes beyond the fatherless homes. The culture goes into education. It goes into the music, the arts, and what is being played, propagated, and absorbed by the youth in these fatherless homes. It is a broad cultural breakdown that does not just have one root, but has many roots. So it was shorthand, but I agree with you. So much, that is a significant problem. And by the way, it goes into poverty. Because what has been demonstrated by all the data is that single-parent homes, and we know this just logically, have a much harder time escaping poverty than where two parents are in supporting each other and supporting the children.
5: Properly stated. I have a second thing, if I might, James. You're going to be talking about the UK. This is a day, May 8th, 1945, where the UK and their prime minister and the mayor of London ought to well consider that we save them, the primary beneficiaries of the end of World War II were the British.
3: And, we saved Europe. We saved the world in World War II. Britain, as we know it, would not exist now if not for American intervention. And France was already gone. Belgium was gone. The Netherlands were gone. The entire Eastern and Western Europe were gone underneath the heel of Nazism. We saved Europe. We saved the world. World War II was fought in 70-plus different theaters. If not for the United States, they may very well have prevailed. So, and the ingratitude that we get and have gotten since World War II is stunning. And it is going to be addressed with NATO, with their failure to help us bring the number one state sponsor of terrorism, Iran, to accountability. And that will be addressed by, there are huge things happening. Look, time, gotta run. Wish I could talk with you all for a lot longer than the time we have on the phone, because these are just such amazingly great points from this incredibly intellectual audience. And I thank you. 800-848-9222. When we get back, we're going to take a slight detour from the politics of the day and talk about something else, that being this release of UFO information and what it means. And folks, this is also potentially a biggie, despite what one politician in Georgia thinks, that it's just a distraction. So stay there. Do not go away.
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7: With the warmer weather months upon us, tick bites are on the rise across the United States. The CDC reports seeing the highest number of tick bite emergency room visits since 2017. 96 out of 100,000 ER visits in April were for tick bites, three times the number recorded in March. So far, the Northeast and Midwest have been the most impacted regions. It's a big issue because ticks can carry Lyme disease as well as Rocky Mountain spotted fever, and something called alpha-gal syndrome, a condition that can cause a meat allergy. The CDC says you can protect yourself by wearing insect repellent and avoiding grassy, wooded, or bushy areas. And after an extended amount of time outdoors, it is a good idea to do a spot check of your legs, arms, and ankles for potential ticks. I'm James Flippin, and this is the Worldwide News Network.
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10: Iran, it's your move. I'm Daria Albinger, Fox News. The U.S. is waiting on Iran as that nation's government reviews the latest U.S. peace proposal. And tensions remain high in the Strait of Hormuz.
11: The White House says that as they're waiting for this, the ceasefire is still holding at this time. There's also a lot of other military activity taking place. U.S. Central Command releasing footage of a U.S. fighter jet disabling two Iranian oil tankers trying to breach the American blockade. CENTCOM also says that American forces have redirected 58 commercial vessels and disabled four since April 13th. One senior British official telling Fox the HMS Dragon Type 45 destroyer now is in the Gulf. The UK's Ministry of Defense today says that the ship will support efforts to clear mines and protect ships.
10: That's Fox's Alex Hogan at the White House. CENTCOM says the ceasefire is still in place, but the U.S. naval blockade is going to remain in effect. The FAA is looking into the deadly incident last night at Denver International Airport. A Frontier Airlines flight taking off hit and killed a woman who authorities say trespassed onto the tarmac. More from Fox's Max Gordon.
12: Frontier flight 4345 was hurtling down the runway, taking off for Los Angeles, when they struck a person who had gotten out onto the runway. Here's radio traffic right after the collision.
13: We just hit somebody. We have an engine fire.
12: Smoke was reported in the cabin, and passengers were evacuated via slides as a precautionary measure. The Airbus A321 was carrying 224 passengers and seven crew members. Airport officials say they checked the fence line after the incident, finding it intact. The identity of the person, though, is still unknown. And the runway where the incident took place was shut down for a time so investigators could do their work. But according to airport officials, the accident scene has now been cleared and the runway is back open.
10: 12 passengers reported minor injuries. Some of them were taken to area hospitals. And that investigation into the incident continues. 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

0: James Golden Show. It's politics, but theater of the mind with James Golden, a.k.a. Bo Snerdly.
1: And here we are midway through the show, which means it is time for Matt's Choice of the Day. Matt, what do you have for us?
2: We got a great one today, Bo. Virginia, yeah? Come outside. We are celebrating the 76th birthday of the legendary American singer-songwriter Billy Joel. With 33 self-written top 40 hits in the U.S. and over 150 million records sold worldwide, the piano man stands as the third best-selling solo artist in American history. He earned his first U.S. number one single in 1980 with a smash hit, It's Still Rock and Roll to Me, off his album Glass Houses, and the Billboard Hot 100, it stood for 2 weeks. 3 years later, Uptown Girl spent 5 weeks atop the UK single charts, but his career would reach much greater heights than that. Beyond his chart success, Billy the Kid had an iconic album you may know called The Stranger, Bo. He came 12 times platinum. Honestly, my favorite album of all time. So great. He also collected 5 Grammy Awards off of 23 nominations, including Album of the Year for 52nd Street, which had so many hits like Big Shot, My Life. Ugh, just another great one. He received the Grammy Legend Award in 1991 and secured his place in both the Songwriters Hall of Fame and Rock and Roll Hall of Fame. Cap off an amazing career. He's still going though, Bo. He makes appearances in Madison Square Garden. I believe he has over 100 consecutive shows sold out in MSG. He's taking a little break right now, but I have no doubt that Billy will be back on that stage.
1: Billy did a show in Wellington, Florida recently. Just an impromptu show, showed up and played, and he's still out there. He's still doing his thing. Billy Joel is just like, yes,
2: one of the goats. One of the
1: Billy
2: best
1: Joel.
2: To ever
1: That's
2: do
1: we,
2: it.
1: He's a Billy Joel.
2: Exactly.
1: He's amazing.
2: Long Island's own, Bo. Long Island's own.
1: Billy Joel. Who doesn't love Billy Joel?
2: We got problems if you don't like Billy Joel. Personal issues at that point. How could you?
1: Boom.
2: Boom.
1: Thank you, Matt.
2: Thank you.
1: It is time, ladies and gentlemen. Been looking forward to this for the Saturday morning extravaganza, Bo Snerdly's Rush Hour, our official astronomer. His name is Gary Swanson. He is just a brilliant mind. And Gary is just, I don't know, just one of the most, for me, exciting people I ever talked to. Gary, the UFO files have finally been released. Some of them. Tell us why this is important. Tell us what you think about it. What is the highlight of this in your mind?
3: Okay, well, good morning to you, James, and thank you very much for having me on. I appreciate it. There are two things, namely, number one, it's the first time that the government has been open to letting the public know what's going on with regard to what they call an unidentified anomalous phenomena. They changed that from unidentified aerial phenomena, and I'll tell you why they did that. But the main thing is that, one, they want the public to take a look at what's going on, what they've accumulated over the many years that they had this information. But one thing that's maybe kind of disappointing, throughout the, I'm looking at the website, and I've read a few documents on the website. They state in several cases, like, for example, we're unable to make a definitive determination of the observed phenomena. And then they say the material that's contained or that we're going to submit to the public basically is unresolved cases. And then they go on and on and on saying things like, okay, look, guys, we're going to make this information available for you, and you decide what we have done with this information. And so that's basically what it boils down to.
1: Now, I've seen some of the photos of objects, just especially some of them over in the Mideast, and others that just, what the hell are they? Do you have any idea what some of these things could be?
3: No, I don't. I honestly do not whatsoever. It's a mystery. there's not that much information concerning the, you know, the details of these objects. I've looked at them too. They look like either black dots or white dots against the background that they are showing these objects. But I'm baffled over what has been revealed, and I really can't tell you what they are.
1: Well, here's something else. According to Fox today, the declassified Apollo mission files finally should put to bed all these conspiracy theories about the moon landing. What do you think?
3: I think it has. I looked at those images. But I think that there still will be people who will doubt the fact that there were successful landings on the lunar surface. I still believe that. One thing that's going to happen, James, is that this is going to open the door for a lot of books to be written about what these files represent. There's going to be a lot of buzzing around, and the public's going to probably be more active in making visual observations, going outside, looking up at the night sky. The only problem is they have to be careful, because there's a lot of people. We get numerous telephone calls from people saying they see various objects in the sky, but they don't give us enough information that we can make a really intellectual or a determination of what these objects are.
1: All right, let's get to the bigger questions. What's not in there? They did not even come near addressing the big question that everybody has. Are we alone in the universe? Are we alone? Is there... Gary? Gary?
3: Yeah.
1: Are we alone in the universe?
3: No, they did not do that. And they're making it very clear. And if you read some of the documentation, it'll say, you know, this has nothing to do with aliens. It has nothing to do with extraterrestrial life whatsoever. And I don't know whether that's good or bad, but you get that. I mean, we're not going to find out where E.T.'s home is located, that's for sure. But there are other ways in which we can make that our presence known or establish some communications outside our own solar system. But this may not be the way.
1: Are we alone in the universe, Gary?
3: No, I don't think so whatsoever. You know, as I mentioned to you earlier in one of our conversations, we have a large number of stars, you know, millions of stars. And I say like between 100 million to 400 million stars in our Milky Way galaxy. And there are numerous, I mean, hundreds of millions of galaxies, almost in the trillions, if you'd like to say so. So we're not alone in the universe. The problem is that the distance separating the stars is so vast that even if we try to communicate with extraterrestrial life using radio techniques, our radio signals that we have broadcast are just reaching the nearest stars in our Milky Way galaxy.
1: Not even the furthest stars. You know, I often say, Gary, and tell me if this is wrong, for most of us, not you, you're an astronomer, but if most of us were just taken somehow, and just like you, like people take dice and they just, you know, shake them up in your hand and throw them out, if somebody took us in the big cosmic hand, shook us up a little bit, threw us out in the Milky Way galaxy, we'd probably never find our way back home. Is that true?
3: That's possible. Yes, that's possible. I mean, if we don't have any kind of navigational stars that we're familiar with, we would be lost in space. Absolutely.
1: Lost in space. Sounds like a TV show. Let me ask you this. Area 51, there were 17 earthquakes reported last week out in Area 51, in the area of it. And it's the story lasted for about less than a day. And people are still concerned the United States may have found something, Area 51, blah, blah, blah. All this talk about technology. You're an astronomer. You're a man of science. How do you view this continued debate that has been raging in American society about the secret that we don't know? What is really at Area 51? What is there technology that is so advanced that it's being used now that the government knows it doesn't come from human sources? Ancient civilizations, technology, alien, all of, you're a scientist. How do you look at all of this stuff?
3: Well, I still look at it as, you know, until we get more information about Area 51, more concrete information about Area 51, I don't think we should go out and speculate and mix apples and oranges. In other words, ancient alien civilizations, ancient civilizations, and so forth. That is probably the most restricted area in this, in the world, or in this country. Other than what I know from as an observer, it seems to me that it's a military complex. That's it, put out by the United States Air Force. But I don't have any information, to be honest with you, James, and I can't dare speculate anything beyond that.
1: And that's what I love. I mean, you want, let me see the information before I make a conclusion. We're not going into conspiracy land stuff here. Now, some of the things that took place, when you have the Apollo astronauts, for instance, that were reported things that they saw, observable flashes of light, drifting particles, distant objects, these are their observations. Some of it may be explained scientifically. Maybe it was, there were some paint that came off and were illuminated from the, but what do you make of it, not looking for a conclusion, but do you think that there is a possibility that our astronauts traveling in space have seen things that obviously they're not lying, they saw something? Do you think there is a logical explanation for some of what they saw, or could these things be beyond explanation at this point?
3: Well, based upon what I've seen and what I've read, there is a possibility that there's a logical explanation for what they have seen. If in 1962, the Friendship 7, which was piloted by John Glenn, he saw these things called fireflies, or like sparkling objects around the outside of a spaceship.
1: Right.
3: And it turned out to be urine that was deposited on the outside of the spacecraft. So a lot of these things in time can be explained. I know that one of the unusual things that we saw, you know, that was released were the three dots, or three bright lights that were in a triangular configuration that the astronauts saw. Now, there's a good possibility that there could be an explanation for that. I can say I don't know. I've been thinking about it. I mean, there's a lot of things I could be thinking about in terms of giving an explanation, but I don't know if what I would be correct or not.
1: Got it. If you have a young person listening here, or even an older person who wants to continue their education, and they are interested in the world of astronomy, they are interested in all of this, how would you advise them to go about it? How would you advise people that are interested to follow through? And what can people do that have a casual interest but want to know more about the world that you live in? What's the best way to go about it, Gary?
3: Well, I'm going to try to promote what I used to. I ran two planetariums in my career, and I would advise people to stop off or at least visit their local planetarium. There are a lot of good and qualified people there that would help them along. If you are in elementary school, if the students are in elementary school, by all means, study science. And when you get into high school, you should take some of the science courses such as physics, chemistry, and so forth. I know these sound like ugly courses to take, but they will help you build a basic foundation for studying astronomy. I started astronomy when I was 7 years of age, and I looked up at the constellations, and I knew at that time, at seven, that I wanted to go in this field, and I've had a great time. I've enjoyed my life really immensely. It's nothing like it. It's like playing in a sense, you know.
1: Love it. And where is the nearest planetarium to where you are, hint? Tell us something.
3: Okay. Well, the nearest one, I mean, there are several. There's the Raritan Valley Planetarium, which is located in Raritan County. There is the Newark Museum's Planetarium, which is located, in, obviously, in Newark, New Jersey. And then, of course, there is the what they call the PTEC Planetarium, which is located in Paterson, New Jersey. But there are numerous planetariums in New Jersey as well as in New York City, or rather in New York area.
1: And since this show is broadcast in so many different areas, if people are in other areas in the country, they should look, just go and do a search for the planetariums in your area and what hours they are open and stop in. And by the way, help support them if this is what you're interested in, correct?
3: Yeah, I agree 100%. There are several major planetariums that have closed down because of lack of support. And it would be, it's a shame. For example, the London Planetarium, which I spent a lot of time in the early years of learning about how to run a planetarium, that was a beautiful planetarium near, what the heck is it now? Let me try to remember it. Madame Tussauds. And they shut that down because of lack of interest.
1: This is an exciting world that you are in. I love it. Gary, thank you for spending time with us. You're going to come back. He is our official astronomer, and I'm just delighted. Every chance I have, I want to speak with Gary about what's happening in the news and what's happening in the universe beyond. And we haven't even started talking about things yet, like consciousness and all the other stuff, which we're going to get to. Gary, thank you so much.
3: Thank you very much to James, and as I usually say, clear skies.
1: It's clear skies, my friend. James Golden, Snerdly. Perfect way to leave that with Starship. Nothing's going to stop us now. On this day in 1987, Starship started a four-week run at number one across the pond with this one. James Golden, Snerdly coming back. Don't go away. We'll be right back.

0: The James Golden Show. It's politics, but theater of the mind with James Golden, a.k.a. Bo Snerdly.
1: I just got a text that there's a great planetarium in Columbus, Ohio, the COSY, and I'm sure there are many in every way. Folks, what a great way, if you're looking for something different, to take the kids, the grandkids, the nieces, the nephews too, instead of the usual stuff, a planetarium. They're out there, and I love it. Talking about one-hit wonders. Carl Douglas, 1974, had this one. Has a birthday tomorrow, born in 1942. He released some other albums. They didn't hit. This was one-hit wonder, Kung Fu of Fighting. I'll be honest, I never liked this song. Thank you. I didn't. I was like, no. And I couldn't believe it went number one. But it did. I never liked Kung Fu Fighting. I was just like, really? I'm just being honest. Some songs you like, some songs you don't. let's go to Virginia, where so much has happened, and catch up with Herb. This week, Virginia in the news, their failed redistricting effort. Herb, what do you think?
2: Really enjoy your show. I fell upon you a couple of months ago, and I wouldn't miss it or anything. I know that that guy you used to work for has got to be smiling down from heaven. But back in 2021, in order to maintain my county a majority-minority district, they redistricted a significant number of Caucasian families out of my district into another district to reduce the number of Caucasians.

0: Caucasians versus black families. And they also reached into another district and took black families out of there and put it in the district in order to maintain this majority-majority district. When the Louisiana decision was made by the Supreme Court, my brain went blank. This is what happened to us in 2021 under the Voting Rights Act. And I've questioned the voter registrar as to the exact number of folks who were affected by this. And my intent is not to, in any way, shape, or form, reduce the influence of my black friends and neighbors that I've developed over 50 years of living here. But I think we can maintain this majority district simply by going from 5 election districts to 8 to 7, waiting to see what happens. But I just wanted to bring it to your attention from the standpoint that I always thought the Voting Rights Act had its issues, and thank God for the Supreme Court finally saying, wait a minute, they violated Article 15 of the Constitution.
1: You point out something that is just really amazing. It is a way that it is used, and this would be called, quote-unquote, reverse racism if you had to use a popular label for it. But it is racist, and that is the underpinning of why this entire scheme had to be addressed. It is not American. It is not. It does not comport to the 14th and 15th Amendments for equal protection under the law. And I'm going to say it again. Herb, thank you for such a compelling, succinct call that outlined the problem. And this is not the narrative you will hear ever discussed on mainstream media's treatment of the Voting Rights Act. It was used as an insurance to make sure that one ideological makeup survived, that being black Democrats, period. And that is clearly unconstitutional. Wow, that was great, Herb. Thank you. James Golden, Snerdly, yes, Princess Diana is going to come. Oh, we have someone that wants to talk about a planetarium experience. I got to take that call. Gene, when you please hold on. And also, people responding, UFO Princess Di, we're going to be taking calls on a lot of things. I'm just letting you know now. If you're on hold, stay on hold. James Golden, Bo Snerdly. I can't hear any music here. There it is. Thank you. I always like to hear Quiet Afternoon, my outro theme. The insider talk there. Anyway, we're coming back. Our number duo in the can, or going to the can. Our number trio coming up with Her Majesty Princess Diana. Your calls at 800-848-9222. And we've got some audio that we want to get to. We got a lot to do. So whatever you do, go grab another cup of coffee, maybe a cup of tea if you're British, and hang out with us. We've still got so much more in store for you.
2: 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It's what we do.
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5: U.S. allies on the move. I'm Deborah Valentine, Fox News. As tensions rise in the Strait of Hormuz, U.S. allies are sending forces to the region. Fox's Lucas Tomlinson is in Dubai, the United Arab Emirates, with details.
6: And a senior British official tells Fox the U.K. is getting in on the action, dispatching a Type 45 destroyer to the region. HMS Dragon, one of only three destroyers that are seaworthy right now for the Royal Navy. It has air defense capability, but cannot launch land attack missiles like our destroyers fire those Tomahawk cruise missiles. The U.S. has 74 destroyers, the U.K. just six. And the French have also sent their only aircraft carrier to the Red Sea after a recent transit through the Suez Canal. It's not clear what our ultimate destination is, but our jets could be welcomed to help open up the Strait of Hormuz and get some of the more than 1,500 commercial ships stranded in the Persian Gulf out.
5: U.S. forces disabled two Iranian tankers trying to run the blockade of Iranian ports, and CENTCOM says the blockade remains firmly in place. A trespasser struck and killed by a Frontier airline flight on the tarmac at Denver International Airport late Friday. Fox's Madeline Rivera reports.
7: The collision forcing the flight to abort takeoff as it was heading for Los Angeles. The FAA now out with a statement, and they say during departure from Denver International Airport to LAX, Frontier Airlines Flight 4345 struck a person on runway 17L. The Airbus A321 evacuated passengers using emergency slides. The incident occurred at approximately 11:30 p.m. local time. The FAA is investigating. In audio from air traffic control, a pilot can be heard reporting the incident and alerting about an engine fire. Frontier says there was smoke in the cabin, but airport officials say the Denver Fire Department quickly put that fire out. There were 224 passengers and seven crew members on board.
5: No identity yet on the person killed. 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
1: 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Our number trio.
13: It's time for Radio this. Royalty with James Golden and America's Princess of Policy, Princess Di.
1: She is the amazingness one. She always comes through with analysis you will not hear anywhere else until after she said it. Then other people start taking her analysis and try to pass it off as their own. But nonetheless, goodness, sweetness, beautifulness-ness, intellectualness-ness, and, of course, the analysis that we all look forward for, our very own princess of policy, Princess Diana in the house. Good morning, Your Highness.
14: Oh, Sir James, the Duke of Democracy. It's so great to speak with you again.
1: Well, thank you. What a week. What a banger. I looked at the headlines. You know, I haven't gotten to any of the news stories I printed today, except for the UFO stuff. 10 days that shook the House map and Democrat conference. Republicans, this is New York Times, Republicans, bastards, no, they don't say that. Republicans are charging ahead in the nation's redistricting race, bastards, and showing new bullishness after months of growing midterm fears. They're panicked.
14: Oh, my goodness. Well, if you remember, last week I had mentioned that it was one of the most brutal weeks for the Democratic Party in our lifetimes, and it was. But I think, you know, we can say the brutality continues because this week was just as brutal. And, you know, the waves of panic that you can see coming over the entire Democratic Party, they're just, it's dawning on them more and more how bad their situation is. And I just want to go through briefly the dates of some of the things that happened. On Monday, the governor, your favorite governor, DeSantis, signed the redistricting bill for Florida. And on Tuesday, there was a primary in Indiana, which I want to talk about, which sent shockwaves through both parties, in which the Trump-endorsed challengers won 6 out of 8 elections in the primary. On Wednesday, May 6th, the FBI raided Louise Lucas's office. I want to talk about her in a minute. This is a name you really need to pay attention to. She is the state senator in Virginia, president pro tem of the Virginia Senate, and her cannabis shop was raided on Wednesday. Thursday, the Tennessee Republican legislature passed their 9-0 map, which you have been talking about, and all hell broke out in the chambers where they basically were shouting and hooting and standing on desks and yelling and screaming and whatnot. The Democrats were losing their cookies. And then on Friday was the biggest, which was when the Virginia Supreme Court, 4-3, overturned the Virginia redistricting referendum that had passed April 21st and was going to result in 10 Democrat districts and 1 Republican, as opposed to what's current now, 6 Democrats to 5, which really reflects the population of Virginia. And the Virginia Supreme Court rightly noted and basically erased that referendum because it was an unconstitutional, according to the Virginia Constitution, which the Virginia Supreme Court has the final word. And so even though now all the Democrats are saying we're going to fight it, we're going to appeal to the U.S. Supreme Court, it is not going to happen. The state Supreme Courts have the final word on state matters, including state constitution. And there is zero chance the U.S. Supreme Court will take that case. So you have all of those events piling up, but I want to highlight 2 of them. I really want to talk about the Tuesday event because that's getting buried a little bit. The Indiana primary. I just want to give you some of the stats. Now, this, I have to tell you the backstory is that Trump had a midterm strategy, and including advocating that Republican governors and Republican legislatures in red states redistrict to compete with what the Democrats have been doing over many decades in redistricting. And so Trump basically advocated that, and he was basically asking all of his party to follow this strategy. And Indiana, the Republicans in Indiana, the Mike Pence quotient of Indiana Republican establishment said no. They absolutely refused to take up the redistricting idea. And so Trump said, okay, I am going to basically support primary challengers for every one of you. And on Tuesday, they went down. And they went down hard. I just want to read the percentages. District 1, the incumbent was defeated by a 52-point margin. District 11, the incumbent was defeated by an 18-point margin. District 19, a 22-point margin. District 21, a 30-point margin. District 41, 18-point margin. And District 6, a 12-point margin. These were not just squeakers. The incumbents, who always win in our lifetimes, that's the typical thing. It's very hard to dislodge any kind of incumbent on either party. They went down big. And the Republican voters basically sent a message to the rest of the nation. And so in the wake of that, you have seen a lot of red states who were probably leery because Republicans are weak and afraid of following Trump on this strategy. You have seen the domino fall. And that is what caused the fear of the Lord to go into the Democrat Party, because they see all of the dominoes falling. Red state after red state after red state is redistricting. And there aren't any more blue state redistricting seats to be had. They've done it already. So there is no percentage. They don't have any more juice to be had on this one. And so we have got now all of the analysts who are revising what happens in the midterms. And one of them, Inside Elections, basically said the certain Republican votes seats are going to be 217, Democrats 207, toss up 11. Now, if the Republicans are for sure going to get 217, they only need one more for a majority. So of the 11 toss-ups, Democrats have to get all of them. And that is not going to happen. The Cook Political Report has moved 11 seats toward Republicans. The CNN has basically said the R's are going to get 14 more. So this midterm, all of a sudden, when on the 21st, the Democrats were crowing with the redistricting referendum that happened in Virginia. They thought they were going to get four more, that they were marching to certain victory in the House. They were going to take the House, which would allow them to basically impeach Trump every week and throw sand in the gears for everything that he wants. All of a sudden, the boomerang has happened, and the reverse is true. It has been one of the most amazing political reversals of fortunes that I think has ever happened. And because it's happened 2 weeks in a row, boom, boom, boom, these events have happened, people really haven't had a chance to look at the big picture. And I just want one quick thing. When you look at the scoreboard, this was really Trump versus Obama, if you look at it. This was Trump's midterm strategy, which nobody thought would work. Nobody. The establishment, the analysts, and certainly not the Democrats thought would work. They thought there was going to be, you know, nobody would do it. No one would follow him. And it turns out that it was brilliant because it forced Virginia into coming up with a very fast, poorly thought out strategy that did not work. It did not pass constitutional muster. And Obama was all in on making that happen in Virginia. He was everywhere. He wanted that to happen, and he was basically doing a victory lap when the referendum vote went his way. Well, it turns out that was a short-lived victory lap, because now Trump has the last laugh. And this strategy, which Trump had 4 years to come up with after having experienced the midterm election in the first term, which caused him political capital for the rest of his term, he came up with a plan. No Republican has ever done this. And his plan is going to work. And it means that the Republicans will defy history and will keep the majority in the House.
1: That is amazing. I want to talk with you later about some of the cultural implications of what has happened with these redistricting efforts, especially in the South. Voting Rights Act, Supreme Court stuff. I want to hear about this woman whose office was raided, the Senate pro temp, and the drug person, the weed queen.
14: Louise.
1: The weed queen in Virginia. But we got to take a break first. Princess, hang in there. James, what did you say there, Matt? Of course. Soikel. Man, I love it when this time of year comes up and this song is on the list. Birthday today from Don Danneman from the group Circle. 1966. Red Rubber Ball. Signed by Brian Epstein. They were with the Beatles on their 1966 tour. This song always does it to me. We were in the 1955 Chevy with my dad. He was taking us fishing, which seemed like a long trip from Queens to Staten Island to go on some pier there and catch a bunch of fish back in the day. We used to eat those things. But as we're driving down the highway, this song is on the AM radio. The sun was coming up, and the sun looked like, and I always remembered it because it made such an impact. It was just one of those perfect things. So this song, this hits me emotionally every time I hear it. Think of my dad. James Golden, Snurly with you here. Saturday Morning Vibe, Princess Di is with us. Don't go away.

0: This Mother's Day, why don't you do something excitingly different for that very special lady?
1: Celebrate mothers everywhere.
2: Always a mama.
1: Happy Mother's Day. Who needs a superhero when you've got mom? 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Celebrate mothers everywhere.
3: Well, this is Greg Kelly. This Mother's Day, I celebrate my mom and my wife, who's a mother too, and all the mothers out there. You do so many amazing things every day. Mom, I love you. And honey, I love you. Oh boy, my mom. I'll get emotional if I go into too much detail, but mom, I can't imagine this world without you.
4: This is Joe Concha. 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I love you, Mom, and I miss you.
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0: James Golden Show. It's politics, but theater of the mind with James Golden, a.k.a. Bo Snerdly.
1: And Princess Diana is here. Okay, Princess, the weed queen, the big bust. What was that all about?
2: Well, first we got to talk about Louise a little bit because she has been a state senator in Virginia since 1992, and she has really accrued an enormous amount of power within the state of Virginia. And she also has her fingers in a lot of things. She's involved in the appropriations, which is tax money distribution. She also has her own Medicaid businesses, and that was part of the raid that she is being part of the investigation, although I must say she has not been charged yet with anything, but part of the investigation for corruption with the cannabis business and the Medicaid businesses. And she really is in, I think, legal trouble. But she has accrued a lot of power, and she herself is behind the entire Virginia redistricting push. This is her baby. She has a license plate that says 10-1, which is what she was hoping for, 10 Democrat representatives and one Republican. And so, well, she may be making license plates and she can make herself another one. But she was the one who pushed the governor into backing this. The governor, by all accounts, was reluctant originally. And there, the establishment in Virginia also advised not to pursue it, including Hillary Clinton's vice president, Tim Kaine, who advised going slow and making sure that you dot all your I's and cross all your T's correctly according to the Virginia Constitution. And no one listened to the establishment, including the governor, did not listen to her own best advisors, and she listened to Louise Lucas, who has enormous clout within the state and within the party. And so this is all on her. She was riding high 2 weeks ago, and now it has all collapsed. So you've got people who need to take the L, including Obama, the governor, and Hakeem Jeffries, who poured $38 million of House election funds into this. There was $70 or $80 million spent overall, but a lot of it came from Hakeem Jeffries' own stash that was supposed to go to support Democrats. He thought this was a good deal for sure Democrats coming in, and he was basically, all of that money went for nothing. But you can thank or blame Louise Lucas for the push from the start.
1: Boom. I want to turn your attention overseas. Matt, number 10, Patrick Christie, GB News. We can't play the whole thing. It's too long, but I want you to hear the way this starts. Princess Diana, I love this.
3: What a night. Keir Starmer has got the kind of spanking that you'd expect to see in 50 Shades of Grey. As I speak, Labour has lost more than 1,300 seats, apparently. They have lost Wales for the first time in 100 years. The Labour First Minister in Wales lost her seat. People just didn't like 20-mile-an-hour speed limits, becoming a nation of sanctuary for the third world and terrible healthcare, did they? So there you go. Sunderland's gone. Newcastle's gone. They've lost control of Camden. They've lost Westminster. And I can't think why.
1: Okay, that's enough. And their analysis, by the way, coming out of there is, oh my gosh, this resembles what happened with Trumpism. Nigel Farage, Reform Party, is the big winner. Both the Conservative Party and the Labour Party have suffered. This is the victory of, quote unquote, the third party. Now, these aren't MPs, these are local seats, but this is the lower level of political hierarchy that determines the party. These are the grassroots people speaking. What do you make of what happened over there, Princess Di?
2: Well, I think your analysis is spot on. And I think that basically Keir Starmer, who is the current prime minister, is gone. He says that he is not going to walk away. Well, he needs to run away because there are more and more calls from his own party. They have been shellacked. I mean, you're talking 1,300 districts that are gone, and it's possibly wiped out of the Labour Party for the foreseeable future. People are talking about the possibility of Nigel Farage being the Prime Minister of the UK, which is just the most delicious schadenfreude for those, you know, snooty people who have looked down on the people who voted for Brexit and for the people who have not wanted the unvetted migrants coming into their country. And it looks like, finally, that the ordinary Brit has spoken and had a huge impact.
1: One of the greatest political speeches that I have heard in my life came when Nigel Farage, this was back in the Brexit day, addressed the European Parliament, the EU Parliament, and to their faces called them out, and they hated it and hated him. It was the most, one of the most brilliant political. One day I'll have to get that speech and just play from it. It is just worth listening to.
2: Absolutely.
1: Well, so Princess, I stay
2: and
1: right there.
2: Farage has been in the wilderness for a while, and he is back in the saddle, and the UK will benefit greatly from that.
1: There is, this is huge, folks, especially given what the stance has been from Keir Starmer with Donald Trump. And this, the implications from this, by the way, just huge. Princess Di, please stay there. People are on hold. We're going to take some calls. I got a few other song bites I want to play, too, with the princess. So, whatever you do, keep it right here. It is the Saturday morning vibe. Your Saturday morning vibe on the Saturday morning extravaganza. 800-848-9222 is how you reach us. Stay right where you are.
0: Tax season is here, and this is the tax break of the day.
4: Today's topic, retirement plan withdrawals.
0: This is the tax break of the day.
4: Even though the tax deadline has passed, withdrawals from retirement accounts may be subject to income tax and early withdrawal penalties. Exceptions exist for specific situations such as medical expenses, education, or first-time home purchases. Tax preparers calculate the tax impact and advise on timing to minimize penalties. Misunderstanding rules can result in large unexpected tax bills. Strategic withdrawals protect both short-term finances and long-term retirement plans. Coordinating withdrawals with other income sources can help manage overall tax brackets. Carefully planning can also preserve eligibility for certain credits and deductions.
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7: Monitoring for the hantavirus. I'm Carmen Roberts, Fox News. Global health authorities are watching for any sign of the hantavirus that appeared on a Dutch cruise ship and left three dead. The ship is set to dock in Spain's Canary Islands tomorrow, but some passengers left the ship before the virus was detected. Fox's CB Cotton has more from New York.
8: And today, the director of the World Health Organization on social media, he shared a letter that he wrote to the people of Spain's Canary Islands. In it, he said the outbreak is not another COVID-19, and the current public health risk is low. Before the virus was detected, the ship's operator said more than two dozen people from across the globe, including the U.S., had already left the ship. So far, now health officials in Arizona, California, Georgia, New Jersey, Texas, and Virginia have confirmed they're monitoring people who recently traveled aboard or may have been exposed through international flights. State health departments have said none of these returned passengers are showing symptoms.
7: And health officials believe a Dutch couple may have contracted the virus during a bird watching trip in Argentina before boarding the ship. Still no name on the pedestrian hit and killed by a plane taking off last night at Denver International. One reason may be the person was partially sucked into one of the jet's engines.
9: Frontier Flight 4345 was hurtling down the runway, taking off for Los Angeles, when they struck a person who had gotten out onto the runway. Smoke was reported in the cabin, and passengers were evacuated via slides as a precautionary measure. The Airbus A321 was carrying 224 passengers and seven crew members. Airport officials say they checked the fence line after the incident, finding it intact.
7: Fox's Max Gordon reporting. 12 passengers reported minor injuries, with five transported to hospitals. 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

0: James Golden Show. It's politics, but theater of the mind with James Golden, a.k.a. Bo Snerdly.
1: And it is time for Rod's pick of the day.
2: Yes, yes. I had to grab the classic, Good Golly Miss Molly, because today was the day that, as I was saying, one of the biggest kings of rock and roll, Little Richard, passed away from bone cancer at the age of 87. He had his biggest hits in the 1950s and was known for his exuberant performances and flamboyant outfits with the likes of Chuck Berry and Elvis Presley. He was one of the handful of U.S. acts who mixed blues, R&B, and gospel that led to the evolution of rock and roll. Little Richard sold more than 30 million records worldwide, with hits including what we're listening to right now, Good Golly Miss Molly, Lucille, Tutti Frutti, and Long Tall Sally. So today was the day that Little Richard passed away from bone cancer at the age of 87. Rest in peace. Rest in eternal holy peace, King.
1: You know, Little Richard was just amazing. I look at Little Richard, I say, man, this was the first Prince before Prince. This was the guy.
2: Indeed.
1: He was the guy.
2: James.
1: You were telling me he always felt he never got the credit for his stuff.
2: Yes, because of, you know, when James Brown became a superstar, his whole aura was Little Richard. When Jimi Hendrix went and became a full-blown superstar, his whole aura was Little Richard. And by the way, when we were talking about the Rolling Stones, Lil Mick Jagger, you know, he got his swagger from Little Richard. So a lot of these guys has gotten their swagger from Little Richard, but nobody has ever given that man credit. So he decided to take credit for himself because, as I said off the air, nobody gave him nothing. Nothing.
1: Well, he got plenty. I was at the Apollo Theater once. I think it was to see Brown, actually, James Brown, when I was a kid. And Little Richard wasn't performing.
2: Mm-hmm.
1: He came into the Apollo. The place erupted.
2: Yeah. Yeah. Icon.
1: Yeah. Little Richard. Just an amazing giant. Thank you for your pick of the day, Little Richard. Thank you so much, Rod.
2: Had to give him something. Something.
1: That's right. Princess Diana is in the house with us, ladies and gentlemen. Princess Diana, you wanted to talk about one of the things that came in here, which is these quote-unquote black districts. I've been talking about that, especially during the first hour. What's your take on that?
3: Which I think most people don't realize. And you have been mentioning majority black districts. And so I wanted to ask you a quick question. Of the 62 black Congress members, how many of those represent majority black districts?
1: Well, some of those are senators, so they're statewide. So if we had to just go with House members,
3: yes,
1: I would say probably less than half.
3: Well, you are right. There are only 14 black members of Congress who represent majority black districts. There are 14 who represent black plurality districts. So those would be 28. 34 of the 62 represent majority white districts. So this idea that there's not going to be any more black representation is just specious because, you know, we are a society and we are a country that does vote regardless of one's race for the best, often the best person running for office. So those numbers do not fit, I think, most people's conception. And most people think all 62 have, you know, majority black districts, but it's not.
1: And let's go outside of the black caucus, because no Republicans are allowed in that. It's white, black Caucasians only in the congressional black Caucasians caucus. So let's look at Wesley Hunt, Byron Donalds. Look at Burgess Owens. All of them are elected black dudes. elected in majority white districts. Democrats say that's impossible. And I contend to you, I contend to everybody. Look, this whole thing, it revolves around ideology, not race. It is an ideological battle, not a racial battle that is being fought here.
3: Exactly right. And as you mentioned, Representative Steve Cohen, who has just been redistricted out in Tennessee, will likely be replaced by the challenger, Charlotte Bergman, who is an African-American Republican. So,
1: but even some of the white on CNN, they said that's racist. Oh, electing a black woman is racist because she's beating a Democrat white guy.
3: Yes. Well, they don't have any new talking points yet. So, you know, you got to understand that's where CNN is.
1: It's just unbelievable. I want to play one other thing for you. I've got so much that I would love to play for you, but time, I want to get to some calls. I want to play one other thing for you from this week that went kind of under the radar. This is Cut 13. Our Secretary of State, Marco Rubio. And it was a quick question and answer. And I just want you to listen to this, Princess Diana, and tell me what you think. Marco Rubio.
4: For America at a time such as this.
5: My hope for America?
4: And how do you personally deal with that?
5: Yeah, look, I mean, my hope for America is what it's always been. I think it's the hope I hope we all share. We want it to continue to be the place where anyone from anywhere can achieve anything. Where you're not limited by the circumstances of your birth, by the color of your skin, by your ethnicity, but frankly, it's a place where you are able to overcome challenges and achieve your full potential. I think that should be the goal of every country in the world, frankly. But I think in the U.S., we're not perfect. Our history is not one of perfection, but it's still better than anybody else's history. And ours is a story of perpetual improvement. Each generation has left the next generation of Americans freer, more prosperous, safer, and that is our goal as well. But it is a unique and exceptional country, and as we come upon this 250-year anniversary, I think we have a lot to learn and be proud of in our history. It is one of perpetual and continuous improvement, where each generation has done its part to bring us closer to fulfilling the vision that the founders of this country had upon its founding. So,
1: what do you think of that?
3: Boom.
1: Off the cuff.
3: Boom. And I have to tell you, now, the Department of State made a small video of it, which went viral. So his communication people really knew how to package that. It is literally a minute of what is America in a nutshell, and there it was. And so I was so impressed and inspired by what he had to say, and also so glad that the Department of State actually put it together so that it went viral so more people could see it.
1: Okay. Thank you, Princess. Please excuse me a little bit. Hey, Rod, Lord Voldemort has weighed in. Rod.
2: Okay.
1: Lord Voldemort says Little Richard was praised by everyone in the early 60s. The Beatles toured with him. Paul still sings his praises. Your guy is way off. You can say he didn't get the credit he deserved in the day because he was gay, but he was also weird. And
2: whoa.
1: Quit rock for a while to devote himself to the church.
2: Whoa.
1: Dude had issues.
2: Whoa. Dude, hey, I'm only saying what little Richard said. Not I'm documenting something as fact that I learned it. I was watching TV like everybody else was, and little Richard said it. So, hey, take it easy.
1: Okay. So, I just wanted to let you know, Lord Voldemort just wanted to weigh in.
2: Hey, Lord Voldemort, I appreciate it. It's all right.
1: Okay. Lord Voldemort. Thank you, Lord Voldemort. We appreciate you. Okay. I'm sorry, Princess Di. Marianne is calling from Indiana. You're on with Princess Diana and with Snerdly. Gene, hang in there. You're next. Marianne, what's on your mind this morning?
6: I am honored, Princess Diana and Lord James. I can't believe, Lord James, that you don't like, you know, kung fu fighting, for real. And also, Little Richard and Paul and John and the Beatles, they were idols of Little Richard. Anyway, Indiana Republican senators voted for Southern Center of Indiana voting, not a black district. They were gerrymandering. They voted gerrymandering down there. and they are prime, and they're now being primaried by the MAGA senators now to vote these turncoats out.
1: Yes, and they are, the turncoats are being voted out. I think Indiana voters have spoken and spoken hard, as Princess Diana said. Any other additional comment, Princess Diana?
3: Well, I do think it's sent shockwaves to both parties. I think the Democrats had been hoping to write the story that Trump's influence was waning and that MAGA was not following his directives, and that the establishment Republicans were hoping that they would get away with defying Trump. Neither turned out to be true. MAGA is alive, and Trump's influence is huge.
1: I love it. Oh, man, oh, man, oh, man. I have other people about, you know, the Republicans are being the Klan. Got people crying. Stacey Abrams. Quickly, I want you to comment on this one, Princess Diana. Number seven, Stacey Abrams was on PMS Now. And there you go.
7: And what we have to understand is that there are no longer blue states and red states. There are authoritarian states and democracy states. There are states that do not believe in the right of the people to have a say, who want to aggregate power and foment corruption. And there are states that want to guarantee that in this country, we have free and fair elections, we have access to the remedies that democracy is supposed to deliver, and that no matter what goes wrong in one part of the country, that the quality of your citizenship does not depend on your zip code and your geography.
1: It sounds to me like she's describing the Republican states pretty well, as opposed to the Democrat states that want to oppress everybody.
3: You know, she really thinks she's, I think we reverse the parties in her mind. I have a question, though. Has she conceded yet, or is she still governor of Georgia?
1: No, she's still governor of Georgia.
3: Okay, then.
1: I love it. Jean in Mount Vernon, thank you for waiting. Jean, good morning. How are you?
8: Good morning, Bo. I'm usually interested in talking to you about music, but today I heard you talking about astronomy. And when I was a young school kid, we used to get permission slips from our parents, and we would come into New York on the bus, and we'd go to the American Museum of Natural History.
1: The Hayden Planetarium.
8: We'd also get to the famous Hayden Planetarium in New York City in Manhattan. It's on Central Park West, right around 79th Street, and you can still get there on a bus or on a subway, and I do see yellow school buses still parked along Central Park West, so kids still go there, but I know that when we went to the Hayden Planetarium, why, we got to see little things about the planets. We got knowledge about the planets. They actually have a piece of a meteor, an actual piece of a meteor that landed on Earth. And it's a big piece, a very famous piece of the meteor. And in the Hayden Planetarium, there's also a little place where you can go in, and they have a program about the stars. And my husband and I, actually as grown-ups, got to see what they believed was the origin of the Christmas star at Christmas time. So that planetarium is a very famous place, but I've known.
1: Absolutely, Gene. I've been there. I'm just going to cut you short a little bit because I'm short on time. Princess Diana, you ever been to the Hayden Planetarium, Princess Di?
3: Yes. Every word that she said was true. It was one of my best childhood memories, and I did go to the Christmas program. We went from school, and it was just the most stunning thing to be in that space, and you really did feel like you were looking up at the night sky. It's a wonderful experience, and it has inspired many children to pursue astronomy and science.
1: And I would just say that, Gene, thank you so much. I, too, have been to the Hayden Planetarium. And all of you, this is turning out to be unexpected. Thank you, Gary Sanguin, for with the UFO files. Thank you for telling us and reminding us about how valuable the planetariums are today. Support your planetariums. They are wonderful, wonderful experiences. Jeff, quickly in Long Island, then we got to head to a quick break.
9: Just love you both. Paul Simon and Bruce Woodley wrote Red Rubber Ball.
1: I had no idea. It's a co-written by Paul Simon?
9: And Bruce Woodley in 1965.
1: Wow.
9: And then I saw them open for the Beatles in 66. And you could hear a pin drop because Beatlemania was on the wane. The stadium was only about three-quarters full. So, but it was a great concert. And they had their striped suits on.
1: Oh, wow. People forget that. The Beatles actually had an up and down, and they had but now, best rock and roll group in history. In history, undoubtedly. Wonder what Lord Voldemort says about that. Oh, by the way, Rod, Lord Voldemort just sent me a picture of the Beatles surrounding Little Richard in the center, hugging him.
2: Okay,
1: like,
2: that's beautiful.
1: Aren't we lucky to be taking pictures with Little Richard?
2: Yeah. It's about time that everybody gives Little Richard his flowers on the day that he left us, and it's all right. God bless you all, and God bless the legacy of Little Richard.
1: Thank you. Speaking of legacies, on this day in 1964, Louis Armstrong, the ambassador of American music all around the world, was at number one on the singles charts with this one, making him at the time the oldest artist to hit number one. He was 62 years old. Louis Armstrong, an American great. Corona, Queens, by the way, he lived for many years. And just one of the most amazing musicians in our history. Louis Armstrong. James Golden, Sterling, Princess Di is here. Don't go away.
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0: James Golden Show. It's politics, but theater of the mind with James Golden, a.k.a. Bo Snerdly.
1: Wow, ladies and gentlemen, let's see how many, whether we can get anybody else. Quickly, Tim, you got to make it quick. We're up against the clock. Got maybe 30 seconds. Go ahead.
2: Yeah, you just spurred a memory of the lady that just called about the Hayden Planetarium. We used to go there in high school, but I'm not going to tell you what we did before we went to see Lasarium and Lasarium.
1: I know what you did before. Wait a minute. Let me guess. It was something like something like that, right?
2: Yeah, a bunch of kids from Jersey.
1: Yeah.
2: Coming in. It's a nightmare.
1: It became a thing. That became a thing, ladies and gentlemen. Anyway, go ahead. Yes, the Lasarium show at the planetarium was one of the experiences that one could enjoy while one was, how shall we say, in an altered state. That exactly. Became, yes. Thank you so much for the call. Walter calling in from Yonkers, New York. Got to go quick. Walter, what's on your mind?
3: Okay, the flying saucers, you realize they first appeared in 1947, at the very same time the Cold War was starting. I strongly suspect there's a planning document from the Supreme Soviet, 1001 Ways to F Up the Minds of the Americans and the Capitalists, and that's one of them.
1: Hmm. Princess Diana, does that sound like something the Soviets would do? Start a UFO thing that still exists to this day?
4: I can't imagine. I don't know. I tell you, there have been reports similar to what we call UFOs for hundreds of years. So it's a phenomenon that I don't think anyone can tag to the Russians at this point.
1: Got it. Sandra in New Jersey, you have 30 seconds, not 3 minutes and 30 seconds. Sandra, you got to go quick. What's on your mind?
5: Okay. So I have a cat named Hunter, and they named the disease on the boat Hunter. I have a little bit.

0: the skepticism about this virus. I don't want them to blow it up and make it like Corona just before the election.
1: It's not. This is a well-known virus. They think what happened was a bunch of people that were birding went to a rat-infested area. It is from a rodent. And they think that they caught the virus from birding in the wrong area, and it does spread virally. But this is a well-known virus. This is not going to be another COVID kind of thing. And it was an expeditionary ship, not a regular cruise ship. Are you worried about the whatever it is, virus there, Princess Diana?
2: I am not, but on the other hand, you know the best environment for a virus tends to be election season.
1: Princess Di, thank you so much for being... What a line to close it with. Princess Di, thank you so much for joining us. We love you. Thank you, Princess Di. We got to go. We're leaving you with the chairman of the board today. Ladies and gentlemen, the one and only chairman of the board. Lord Baltimore and I are still going back and forth with the not an argument, but about the Beatles and their remarkable career. But you know who else? The first, I call him the first real pop idol in America. Pop. Not, and that doesn't exclude the ones that we performed that were stars. I mean, pop star. Frank Sinatra. And tomorrow's the day, 1969, Frank Sinatra's version of My Way made the British top 10 for the first time ever. Over the next 3 years, it re-entered the top 50 charts on 8 different occasions, this song. And I tell you what, it's just amazing, an amazing tribute to the chairman of the board, Frank Sinatra. James Golden Snurley, thank you for being with us, my friends. May God bless, protect each and every single one of you, your families, and your loved ones. Love and gratitude always for your being here with me and allowing me to be with you.
3: Oh, no, not me.
1: God willing,
3: I did it.
1: We'll be back this time next week or during the week if you catch our weekday show.
3: What has he got?
1: In the meantime, my friends, I bid you adieu with tremendous gratitude for my staff. God bless you all.
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6: Iran, it's your move. I'm Daria Albinger, Fox News. The U.S. is waiting on Iran as that nation's government reviews the latest U.S. peace proposal, and tensions remain high in the Strait of Hormuz.
7: The White House says that as they're waiting for this, the ceasefire is still holding at this time. There's also a lot of other military activity taking place. U.S. Central Command releasing footage of a U.S. fighter jet disabling 2 Iranian oil tankers trying to breach the American blockade. CENTCOM also says that American forces have redirected 58 commercial vessels and disabled 4 since April 13th. One senior British official telling Fox the HMS Dragon Type 45 destroyer now is in the Gulf. The UK's Ministry of Defense today says that the ship will support efforts to clear mines and protect ships.
6: That's Fox's Alex Hogan at the White House. CENTCOM says the ceasefire is still in place, but the U.S. naval blockade is going to remain in effect. The FAA is looking into the deadly incident last night at Denver International Airport, a Frontier Airlines flight taking off, hit and killed a woman who authorities say trespassed onto the tarmac. More from Fox's Max Gordon.
8: Frontier Flight 4345 was hurtling down the runway, taking off for Los Angeles, when they struck a person who had gotten out onto the runway. Here's radio traffic right after the collision.
9: We just hit hit somebody. We have an engine fire.
8: Smoke was reported in the cabin, and passengers were evacuated via slides as a precautionary measure. The Airbus A321 was carrying 224 passengers and 7 crew members. Airport officials say they checked the fence line after the incident, finding it intact. The identity of the person, though, is still unknown. And the runway where the incident took place was shut down for a time so investigators could do their work. But according to airport officials, the accident scene has now been cleared and the runway is back open.
6: 12 passengers reported minor injuries. Some of them were taken to area hospitals. And that investigation into the incident continues. 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
19: 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Gary McNamara and Eric Hurley talk about everything from politics to social issues and news of the day. Whether you're up late or you're just starting your day, welcome to the show from the Relief Factor Studios. This is Red Eye Radio.
9: All across America. We are Red Eye Radio. He is Eric Carly and I'm Gary McNamara. Good morning.
20: Hello.
9: Well, apparently my city has made national news.
20: Yeah?
9: We're going to hear from the New York Post. And I still don't fully understand the story yet. There's questions that I have.
20: Right.
9: And here from the New York Post, a Texas city scrapped a Muslim-only holiday event hosted by an Islamic group at a taxpayer-funded water park hours after Governor Greg Abbott threatened to pull state funding if it went forward. Grand Prairie, Texas city officials axed the upcoming Muslim Eid event at Epic Indoor Park on Wednesday night. By the way, I go by it every single day on my way to work and on my way back from work.
20: Mm-hmm.
9: And it's right around the corner from my vet.
20: Okay.
9: Not my vet, my cat's vet.
20: Right. You don't get treated there.
9: No. I'm not like Kramer taking the dog pills.
20: Right.
9: It's interesting because the Fox story that I read before has that they doesn't have that they have the Grand Prairie axe the event, and I saw that on X when I was coming into work. Grand Prairie officials axe the upcoming event at Epic Indoor Park Wednesday night shortly after the Republican governor warned Mayor Ron Jensen that the state would yank $530,000 in public safety grants if the gathering initially advertised as exclusively reserved for Muslims wasn't shut down. After further review and in the best interest of the city of Grand Prairie, the June 1st event at Epic Waters Indoor Water Park has been canceled, a city spokesperson told the Post in a statement. Earlier Wednesday, Abbott fired off a blistering letter to the city blasting the Department of Public Works Epic event held at the city-owned indoor park for the past 2 years as discriminatory and a constitutional violation after it was initially closed to the public and strictly catered to Muslim attendees. Now, here's my question that I have, because this is where I have questions on the law. There are places, for example, we used to rent out a hockey rink all the time.
20: Right.
9: And, you know, and it was just a group of us playing hockey. Now, we weren't in any event.
20: Right.
9: But did they rent it out? Were they going to rent the entire place? Because if Catholics wished to rent, if there was a Catholic group that wished to rent it, or a Presbyterian group that wished to rent it, and so obviously it would be Presbyterian only because you're all Presbyterians, if you rent it, does that violate state law?
20: It's city-owned. It's city-owned property, and I think that's where the problem is that the governor had, is if it were a privately-owned skating rink or venue, and you go in and you book it for a private event, then you can have whoever and exclude whoever you want. But if it's city-owned, then it's unconstitutional, based on the fact that it was that other religions, people of other religions, would not be able to attend. So then it appears,
9: because it appeared to me that they rented it out.
20: Right.
9: Which means you pay to rent it.
20: I didn't see that verbatim.
9: Well, neither have I. That's my question. I haven't seen that.
20: But I think if it's city-owned property, I don't know if, again, if that's allowed.
9: Well, for example, I know you couldn't go in and you couldn't, for example, say, okay, we're the KKK and we're having the KKK water park party. Or if, for example, it was a city owned outdoor pool and they had the KKK tanning party.
20: Yeah, right.
9: Which might cause some controversy.
20: Right.
9: You know, if you were the KKK or the White Aryan Nation's tanning party, you know, might not go over, you know, well, even with some of your own members.
20: Well, there was one time when they tried to book an event where they were going to go to a park, a city-owned park, and clean up the trash. But it turns out they were only going to pick up the white trash. was shut down.
9: No, my point is you couldn't, for example, say we are renting the city-owned property for a white-only event.
20: Right. Right.
9: So you have to basically, you cannot have rules that are against the discrimination of the guy. And I'm assuming if it was city owned, I don't even know how they fund. I can't remember how they funded it. They probably funded it with the sales tax.
20: Was there any
9: state money that went into it?
20: Or, I don't know about in terms of the building.
9: Or is it just the fact that there's government? I'll have to do some research on it because I'm still a little bit confused by the story.
20: But it is city owned, and so you can't do that with city owned property. You can't have groups come in where it would discriminate. And that's exactly what the governor applied the pressure. He said, this is unconstitutional.
9: Does that mean a mega church can't rent it out?
20: Likely. If they were going to exclude and say no others, because originally this is going to be Muslim only allowed in.
9: Right.
20: And based on that, he said no. Now, had they rented it out and said a group of us Muslims are going to be there, but anybody can come in, and they were going to allow anybody in, that might
9: Different. But if you pay to rent something, you get to choose who you want, and anybody can't come into a private function.
20: But not with government-owned property. Yeah. Well, no. No, not based on that. You could say our group of workers for this particular organization, that might pass constitutional muster, but if it's based on religion, you can't. And if you go in and you try and rent it and say, okay, this ethnicity only, you also can't do that.
9: Right, exactly. Right. So is that where they are? Again, I just have questions as to where the law actually goes and what the limits are. But it blew up pretty quickly.
20: Mm-hmm. Yeah.
9: In fact, I got some emails going, Gary, what's going on in your time? Going, Well, I didn't even know about it until like yesterday morning. It wasn't that well publicized. Until really started yesterday afternoon. Where it became a national story and you started seeing it everywhere. Mm-hmm. I didn't even see it. For example, I didn't see it on Nextdoor. I see everything on Nextdoor in my neighborhood.
20: Yeah.
9: And they complain about everything on Nextdoor.
20: Mm-hmm.
9: Who's letting their cats out?
20: Or who let the dogs out?
9: Who let the dogs out?
20: Who? Yeah.
9: But we know that the Muslim-only community that was supposed to be up near Plano, that's done. You can't have that.
20: Right.
9: You can't have that really for any type of, which would violate the state and federal rights of people.
20: Right.
9: To be able to move where you wish to move.
20: Right.
9: So, but yeah, I still have a few questions on it. I just to get into the minutia of the law and exactly what the scenario was. Because initially it was like, I thought, what do you mean? You can't have it's open to everybody and you're saying it's a Muslim-only event. Well, are you renting it? Well, I was confused. And I'm still confused with that. I don't know whether they actually rented it. You had the same thing. You didn't see where they specifically said we rented out and paid for it.
20: No, I didn't see that.
9: But even if you do that, if you discriminate on the basis of religion in the state of Texas, you can't do
20: because that. Because it is government-owned property. It's city-owned property. So you can't do that.
9: Right.
20: So.
9: Which gets into another thing. So should our city be funding a water park? But that's for another day.
20: Yeah. Well, I mean, I'm assuming there's a user fee that applies that you have to pay.
9: Oh yeah,
20: some kind of admission to get in, right?
9: Yeah.
20: So
9: yeah. The senior citizen center is right there.
20: Right.
9: And you know how I know that?
20: You get invitations all the time?
9: No, because I joined it to swim, and then I actually it cost me nothing because I think my insurance covered it. But I think that's also city owned, which is right. I never went. I never ended up going.
20: Right.
9: It was like a Kramer episode.
20: Yeah.
9: It was like it was another Seinfeld episode. I went in there and I'm like, looking, who are all these old people? I don't want to be around all these old people.
20: It's like,
9: Gary, you're old.
20: They're doing water ballet.
9: And then as soon as I walked out, it was like the Kramer at Del Boca Vista. All of a sudden, all these, I'm going to my car and all these ambulances pull up. They're taking somebody out.
20: Well, I go. It happens. Yep.
9: So, but I never, it's like 8 miles from my house. And I'm like, I like having a pool I can swim in right outside my door. I like having a bike I can ride. I like having the gym in my house.
20: Right.
9: Anything else takes too much time in my life. I don't have the time.
20: By the way, WFAA phrases it as a private rental. That's a TV station here in Dallas, also a news partner of our flagship, WBAP. But from WFAA.com, the city initially said it was working to ensure all policies and procedures were followed with the private rental, but pulled the plug of the event Wednesday after the governor threatened to pull $530,000 in state public safety grants unless it was canceled. The governor posted on X, it's religious discrimination, it's unconstitutional. Let this be a lesson to local officials. Facilities funded by all taxpayers are not just for a subset of Texans. So there you have it.
9: So that means you couldn't, if it was Presbyterian or Baptist, you could not have a Baptist-only rental.
20: Right.
9: Is that the state constitution or the federal constitution?
20: I think it's the state constitution. But, like, you can go into certain indoor facilities and you can, like hotels, you can rent ballrooms, right?
9: It's an indoor water park.
20: Right, yeah. Yeah. So. And you could, if they said, okay, we're going to have a room where we're going to have a gathering, if they had that, I don't know. But if they had that, you can go to lots of facilities and rent part of the facility for a certain gathering. Since this is city owned, I don't know if there could have been a compromise for them to say, okay, we're going to rent out part of this. But the thing is, you wouldn't get exclusive access to it. And the point would be is that the Muslim group that wanted to rent it, wanted to have this Muslim-only gathering, is that they wanted what they consider to be proper attire. And if it was going to include and allow for others to be there that were not Muslim, they couldn't control that. So that would be the conflict with them, I'm guessing.
9: And the other thing is, if you rent it out, you're not renting it out. It's not like when we used to play hockey and you play at 1 a.m.
20: Mm-hmm.
9: You rent it out during normal hours, which means you'd be closing it down for the public.
20: Right, yeah. And again, unless you were just renting out a certain space of it, part of a venue, but in this case, I don't see a way to do that. There wasn't a way to do that. You know, because you want access to all the entire park. You know, it's the whole point.
9: You know, I've thought of going, but I'm an old man. I don't want to take off my shirt.
20: I don't take off my shirt to shower, so it's not happening. My shirts are clean, though. I'll tell you that.
9: They are
20: clean.
9: When I said that, I went back to that picture that I saw of Iggy Pop the other day with his shirt off. I'm like, no, dude, it's got to go back on. Dude, come on.
20: Yeah, I thought he was wearing a leather vest, so it was bad.
9: Well, I believe that more people should cover up, but it's not a religious conviction.
20: Yeah, no. It's just the ew factor. Yeah.
9: Right.
20: Yeah.
9: We are Red Eye Radio.
20: Brought to you by FPPF, Fuel Power Max.
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0: We are Red Eye Radio. He's Eric Carney, and I'm Gary McNamara. You know, one of the things that we've been talking about the last couple of days is the California gubernatorial debate, then the mayoral debate in of L.A. that went on last night. And it's obvious that, you know, and I think that's, you know, you can look at California as a benchmark of where liberalism has gone and whether they want to continue it. And it's just fascinating to watch all these people, these Democrats that have caused the problem, say they're there to solve the problem, but they want to keep the policies that cause the problem in place. And interestingly enough, I like this Degan McDowell from Fox Business News talking about Katie Porter, talking about the fact that all illegal immigrants should be able to get free health care. And she says, does she even pay attention to what's going on? Here we go. Listen to this here. This is beautiful.
1: Katie Porter, I love that she wants to be the governor of California and doesn't even know the recent history in the state. California spent a decade through 2024 opening up Medi-Cal, which is the state Medicaid program, making it available to illegal migrants. Most, and at the very end, it became available even to young, working age illegals. Medi-Cal, wide open, first in the nation state to do that. That lasted 2 years because so many illegals enrolled in it. And it was a massive incentive for people to cross the border and come into the U.S., into California illegally. It was such a tsunami of enrollees and cost exploded that they had to pause enrollment. So the state froze new enrollment at the beginning of this year, January 1, for undocumented adults, 19 and older, illegals, because the expansion cost $2.7 billion more than originally projected, and California was saddled with a $12 billion budget deficit.
0: Yeah, so when they're all being asked, you should we have, and they're all, yep, and she's like, absolutely, it's our obligation to do this.
2: Yeah,
0: it's like they stopped it because they can't afford it.
2: They can't.
0: But look, I'm all for, you know, I've changed a little bit now. I'm all for, and please understand anybody who's a conservative in California, but go for it. We've got to have, we've got federalism. States can do what they want on so many different things. Go ahead.
2: Yeah, sure.
0: Go ahead. Tax the daylights out of everybody. Do it. In New York, go do it. We're not going to stop them, so let's stop. If you're a conservative, we should be encouraging them to do this to show that it fails. Unless it fails miserably and blows up in their face, people in this country aren't going to change, and independents are still going to sit there and say, government can save me. Government can take care of me. Someone else can pay my freight.
2: Mm-hmm.
0: So do it. Go ahead. These states, you can have free health care for everybody that's paid for somebody else unless they leave your state.
3: Right.
0: Do it.
3: Go ahead.
0: Go.

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7: And he is Eric Harley, and I'm Gary McNamara. Good morning. Let's play this from a couple of nights ago. Part of the debate here, and the question was asked, would you finish the high-speed rail?
8: Yeah.
7: And you see, Bechera answer was great. Low-speed delivery of high-speed rail, no. But high-speed delivery over high-speed rail of high-speed rail, yes. And I just want to play it because then Steve Hill goes, what the hell does that mean? Here we go. Yeah. Here we go.
9: Cheaper than it's been projected.
10: Okay, Sheriff Bianco.
11: No, I would rather arrest the people that stole our money.
10: All right.
9: That would be on brand for you, Hilton. Doing things that are illegal.
12: No, stop spending taxpayers' money on pointless things and improve our roads, which are the worst in the country because of Democrat policies.
10: Mr. Stein.
13: Yes, we need Secretary of Transportation.
14: The slow speed delivery of high speed rail, no, but a high speed delivery of high speed rail, yes.
12: What does that mean?
14: That means we get rid of all the bureaucracy that has caused all this litigation.
10: We try to make the call.
7: And then it got to be like The View there.
8: Yeah.
7: or CNN.
8: Right. Exactly.
7: Interesting. And it was an advisor to Biden. Was on yesterday and said everybody hated Bechera in the Biden administration. They viewed him as the most incompetent. And he was viewed as the absolute most incompetent person in the whole Biden administration. And that came from Democrats. But that's a perfect answer. Would you continue? Would you finish the high-speed rail? Well, yes, but it wouldn't be low-speed delivery for high-speed rail. It would be high-speed delivery for high-speed rail.
8: What?
7: They really do believe. They believe that the people of California, somebody like Bechera and the Democrats up there, that caused the problems that you have in California and claiming they're going to fix it.
8: Right.
7: They believe that the Democrats in California and the independents that vote for them are complete idiots.
8: Yeah, they do.
7: They really do.
8: They absolutely
7: do. They absolutely do.
8: Yep.
7: Yep. And we'll see if that ever changes.
8: Yeah, we'll see. You know, how that turns out. I love it. High-speed delivery of high-speed rail. How about the no delivery of the train to nowhere?
7: Oh, my gosh. What's it up to now? Like $250 billion?
8: Yeah.
7: It's going to keep going up and up and up and up and up and up because it's not supposed to be finished. I think that we will have landed on... Here's the question.
8: Okay.
7: Will we have landed on Mars... before the high-speed rail is finished in California?
8: We will populate Mars before the high-speed rail is finished in California. Fully. They'll be complaining about overpopulation of Mars before high-speed rail in California is done. There will be protests on Mars.
7: Ted Turner's heirs will be giving millions of dollars to stop the overpopulation of Mars.
8: Well, and there will be the No Earthling Kings rallies on Mars before we see the high-speed rail in California.
7: And I don't know who was it. I think it was a star who said, well, we have to get rid of all this litigation. Well, where did the litigation... It's the environmental litigation. The litigation, all the litigation is not coming from Republicans.
8: No.
7: The litigation is coming from all the environmental rules that you created.
8: Yes.
7: And now you want to get rid of the environmental rules. I mean, they're talking circles.
8: Yeah. Yeah.
7: They're
8: as
7: just,
8: they always do. As they always do.
7: Bechera was best, though. No. Low-speed delivery of high-speed rail, no. High-speed delivery of high-speed rail, yes.
8: Yes.
7: Did they workshop that in a meeting? Here's how they answer this question.
8: Yeah, probably.
7: Wow.
8: Yeah.
7: Now let's play this. This is from Citadel CEO Ken Griffin, who, remember, Mondami went in front of his place and said, we're going to tax this guy because he has a, what, $200 million place or whatever.
8: Right, yeah.
7: We're going to tax him. Well, he made it clear. Okay, we're going to be moving jobs out of New York City. Made it clear on CNBC. Here we go. Listen to this one.
10: The only decision that we've made with no regrets in the last few days is to expand the size of our office footprint in our new Miami headquarters.
15: Just in the last few days you made that?
10: Yes.
15: In reaction to New York?
10: In reaction to New York. We filed the permit with the city of Miami. We've added several hundred thousand square feet of new space in our new building. We will add far more jobs in Miami over the next decade. As an immediate and direct consequence of the mayor's poor decision here with respect to his posting of that video.
7: What I found interesting is that, you know, remember when that projection came out of as to the population of Texas, which would be by the in 75 years, by the end of this century,
8: right,
7: will be 100 million. And Dallas-Fort Worth itself will almost have the population of California.
8: You know,
7: it does right now. Well, not California's at 40, be like over 35 million people in North Texas. And the other prediction they made is that New York City will no longer be the financial center of the United States. It will be Miami.
8: And, well, you know what scares me about that population thing? I saw a story the other day that says scientists are closing in on what they believe can happen genetically in order to increase the average lifespan to 200 years. No, thank you. I don't want that. My insurance isn't going to cover it. I'm not paying for it. No, I don't want to be around for that kind of chaos. Look, I want to live a relatively long life. No doubt. 200 years? No.
7: What would be the retirement age for Social Security if we lived to 200?
8: 150. 160. I'm 160 years old. You don't look a day over 140. 160 is the new 120. No.
7: Gary, you're 180 and you're dating a 130-year-old.
8: You know who's behind
7: this? You cradle robber.
8: By the way, do you know who's behind this research? Big candles. The birthday candle industry. Big candle. They're the ones behind it. Are you kidding me?
7: Oh my.
8: You know how many candles they'd sell? You know what it takes to get 200 candles on a birthday cake? It's big wax. They're behind it.
7: Oh, wow. Big wax.
8: Big candle. It's a plot.
7: You know, I'd love to expand and have a long conversation on what society would be like if we all lived till 200.
8: I don't even want to know. I don't even want to know. Man, Walgreens would be so crowded. The line would be out the door every day. Every day. Pharmacies. Oh, man. My gosh, that'd be insane. And Ensure? Every podcaster would be endorsing Ensure. Every podcaster. Yeah.
7: Absolutely. That's a heck of a long time, because if you look at it, I mean, it's you're talking about 120 years longer than the average person lives. What is it, in the mid-70s, right?
8: Right, yeah.
7: And remember, that comes down because of accidents.
8: Right.
7: You know, so that comes way down because of
8: right.
7: younger people dying in accidents. It's probably more than that. I will say this, though, because my brother and I having conversations about, and I don't know how we got into it a couple of months ago, about all the Hollywood people, you know, when you look at how young they died. And the first thing I look at now is, did they smoke? Did they drink?
8: Right.
7: And when you go back and you look at the amount of abuse these people did to their bodies, you know, it's like, you know, the stuff like it surprised me, because when Michael Landon died, he just looked so healthy.
8: Yeah. Yeah.
7: You know, I remember him being even on Johnny Carson.
8: Right.
7: But a month before he died.
8: Yeah.
7: Of pancreatic cancer.
8: Yeah.
7: And you felt so terrible. He goes, well, I probably, you know, abused my body a little bit. Then you find out afterwards, he was smoking 4 packs of cigarettes a day and drank all day, every day.
8: Right.
7: It's like, my God, are you kidding me?
8: Mm.
7: You know, on the set, you know, he used to, wasn't like ever drunk, but was always drinking. And it's like, my God.
8: It was common.
7: You know, I mean, every 6 months I go to the doctor because I'm a type 2 diabetic and he says, your liver's looking really good. I'm like, is that my blood work?
8: Yeah.
7: He goes, you overdid it a little bit in your younger age, huh?
8: Right.
7: Just a slight thing. He goes, so did I.
8: Yeah.
7: But you think about that and you're like, you know, how young that, you know, they died and now people can live relatively healthy lives. I will say this is somebody who was 70. The joints go.
8: Mm. Yeah.
7: You know, and the one thing I do is, you know, constantly is a resistance training because I don't want to get a knee replacement. I don't want to get a hip replacement.
8: Mm-hmm.
7: I'll probably do something about my ankle sooner or later because the tendonitis is really bad in it.
8: Yeah.
7: You know, whether I get steroid shots or whatever, right now I can handle it.
8: Right.
7: But, you know, you just think about that, the wear and tear and the, if you ever could live to 200, you know, the medical procedures you'd have to go through in order to make, now, or unless whatever genetically they could do.
8: Well, what they're talking about is basically the body repairing itself. Now, to what extent, you know, the articles are always too short because I always have a million questions. Yeah, but what does the research show about this or this? Or because you talk about how the spine breaks down, how joints break down.
7: Right.
8: And things like that. And if you're talking about repairing soft tissue, that's one thing. And would that apply to your knees and your hips and everything else? Then you get into bone density and everything else that becomes an issue. You know, so, yeah.
7: Or we end up like the Will Smith movie when they thought they had the cancer treatment.
8: Right. Yeah, exactly. And it turns out to be, it turns people into zombies?
7: Yes.
8: Yeah. Right. Yeah.
7: And gasoline was still more expensive than it is right now.
8: Yes.
7: Except in California.
8: Right.
7: California is more expensive than it was in the movie.
8: Right. And they still had a Blockbuster video.
7: Yeah, they did. That's right. Yeah. They did have a Blockbuster, didn't they?
8: That's how old that movie is.
7: Wow.
8: It's crazy, right?
7: Yeah.
8: Yeah. Yeah, I want nothing of, look, I would like to live a long, healthy life, not that long.
7: But the thing about, you know, Ken Griffin talking about, you know, they're going to move, you know, down to, you know, they're going to move much more of their jobs down to Miami.
8: Mm-hmm.
7: And we talked yesterday about the left and how they promote the worst characteristics of human beings, which is envy, jealousy, and selfishness.
8: Yeah.
7: And no respect for property rights.
8: Right.
7: You know, they respect. Yeah. They want you to respect their property rights. They don't care to respect yours.
8: Right.
7: And
8: yeah.
7: And to me, that's always been a huge problem. And they do that by calling themselves victims and implying that if you have more than they do, you must somehow be a bad person or be committing evil acts to get there.
8: Yeah. Right. Exactly.
7: And that's how they justify. Right. Not caring about your property.
8: Demonize.
7: Rights. Demonize. Yeah, you demonize. Exactly.
8: Yep.
7: And in a economic system that is based on everybody voluntarily doing something, there is no evil involved in it.
8: Right. There's none.
7: Because everybody is voluntarily cooperating.
8: Yep.
7: To buy your product. To do business with you.
8: To work for that company.
7: To work for
8: whatever
7: that company. Right.
8: Yep. If and you don't like it, vote with your dollar, vote with your feet.
7: And so that's why I've said, go ahead, blue states, go ahead. Spend all the money, do everything, create this nirvana that you're talking about that you can create.
8: Yeah.
7: Because we need to have the examples of it failing miserably in the United States. It failed in the Soviet Union.
8: Yep.
7: It's failed in other places that have tried it. We have to try it. George Will was right. We have to try it and show the American public that it fails miserably. because for some reason they don't want to believe it. And that's because envy, jealousy, and selfishness always supersede any type of logic.
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0: We are Red Eye Radio. He's Eric Hurley, and I'm Gary McNamara. I just love this story. Gwyneth Paltrow, the actress, is getting called out for what critics are calling out-of-touch comments when discussing the inequality of wealth. She was on a podcast and said, "How do you think we got to this place in culture where nothing matters, and now all that matters is these kind of super-rich white dudes who are breaking rules, setting rules, seemingly not caring so much about the downstream impact on everything from health to culture?" I have no idea what the hell she's talking about, but her critics had a reminder, you're worth $200 million.
1: Yeah. She's extremely wealthy. She's also white.
0: Exactly.
1: Yeah.

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0: Satan approaches, there's nothing we can do about the tornadoes, but...
1: I'm afraid I'm going to have to stop you right there, Jerry.
0: How can you stop me when I only just started?
1: You said there's nothing we can do about the tornadoes.
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1: Monitoring for the hantavirus. I'm Carmen Roberts, Fox News. Global health authorities are watching for any sign of the hantavirus that appeared on a Dutch cruise ship and left three dead. The ship is set to dock in Spain's Canary Islands tomorrow, but some passengers left the ship before the virus was detected. Fox's CB Cotton has more from New York.
2: And today, the director of the World Health Organization on social media, he shared a letter that he wrote to the people of Spain's Canary Islands. In it, he said the outbreak is not another COVID-19 and the current public health risk is low. Before the virus was detected, the ship's operator said more than 24 people from across the globe, including the U.S., had already left the ship. So far, now health officials in Arizona, California, Georgia, New Jersey, Texas, and Virginia have confirmed they're monitoring people who recently traveled aboard or may have been exposed through international flights. State health departments have said none of these returned passengers are showing symptoms.
1: And health officials believe a Dutch couple may have contracted the virus during a bird watching trip in Argentina before boarding the ship. Still no name on the pedestrian hit and killed by a plane taking off last night at Denver International. One reason may be the person was partially sucked into one of the jet's engines.
3: Frontier Flight 4345 was hurtling down the runway, taking off for Los Angeles, when they struck a person who had gotten out onto the runway. Smoke was reported in the cabin and passengers were evacuated via slides as a precautionary measure. The Airbus A321 was carrying 224 passengers and 7 crew members. Airport officials say they checked the fence line after the incident, finding it intact.
1: Fox's Max Gordon reporting. 12 passengers reported minor injuries, with 5 transported to hospitals. 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

0: We're Red Eye Radio. He's Eric Cronin, and I'm Gary McNamara. So I know the markets yesterday reacted in a positive way. I didn't react in any way because I still don't have any more information than I did a couple of days ago. I still don't know where these negotiations are going. The only thing I do know is every time you extend it, the Iranian Revolutionary Guard believes you're weak.
1: Right. Yeah.
0: You may. Right. I'm not saying he is weak.
1: Right.
0: I'm saying that's what they believe.
1: Right.
0: Because that's been the history of the United States. Mm-hmm. They'll crumble.
1: Right. They'll stop.
0: Yeah. Yeah.
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2: 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The event highlights local businesswomen in the Tulsa area. One of the special guests this year is Sarah Lopp, owner of the interior decor store called Functified. KRMG's April Hill and Crystal Kelly ask Sarah to explain how she does it.
3: Let's talk about your life before you got here. You've had many hats.
4: So. I'm formerly Sarah Rowe, Money Saving Queen. So I've done a lot of television and radio, and I created that company and then sold it in 2017. And so I've done a lot of things. I've owned a produce co-op. I am currently an adjunct theology professor. And then I also help in my husband's law firm. So, and we have 5 boys. So we have a lot of stuff going on.
5: 5 boys.
4: Yes.
5: Holy
4: cow. In a very pink house.
5: I love it. Yes. It's the only way to be.
3: Yeah. I'm tired. Okay, so tell us about how you got started with this house. You described you were kind of having a little bit of a crisis.
4: Well, I hit 40 hard, like a mad truck. And I thought I was having a midlife crisis. And my therapist was like, I don't think this is a crisis. It's not, there's nothing like an emergency, like you're not dying here. And so she started calling it like a midlife revolution kind of a thing. And basically what was going on is I had started doing all the work, like we talk about. I mean, it's kind of, I don't know, like catchy right now that you do the work, you dive into the therapist, you do all the things. And I did it. And it totally changed my life. And so it was like I went from living black and white to living in full color. And there was a lot of stuff that I had gone through in my life that I had just like put away. Like you just pack it away and keep on going. And it hit me like straight up in the face when I turned 40. And so with this house, we bought the house. It was gray, white, and that was it. So it looked like a blank canvas when I walked in. I was just like, okay, like it's gorgeous. It just needed color.
3: Most houses are just gray and white now. That's the end thing.
4: They are. And I get it. Like it's pretty, but I guess I just kind of was like, I can't do this anymore. It looked like a black and white TV show to me. And so I needed something. And I started with just, I'm going to put some, you know, like an accent wall. I'm going to do the accent wall thing. And then I was like, I'm going to do an accent house. It just spilled out. And I hired local artists to come in. They started painting murals on the wall. And then the more we talked, like we vibed really well. And so they love retro. And I was like, we need disco balls. We need all these different things. And so all of a sudden, the house kind of took on a life of its own. And I found on TikTok that I dove into like hashtag maximalism. And like it found me. Like, that's what happened. It found me. And I started, like, video after video after video. And then I realized it was a thing. And I was like, okay, I can do this. Like, it's my house. Why am I constantly, like, decorating to sell it? Like, that's what I feel like we all do. Like, we just decorate to get rid of it, not to enjoy it while we're there. And it's hard to have five boys and a husband and be the only girl. And so I finally just decided, forget it. I'm going to do it all.
3: How did you sell selling the cabinets or painting the cabinets pink to five boys and a husband?
4: I don't ask the opinions of my children.
5: No, and they don't count. They don't pay the bills.
4: No, they do not.
5: The five children don't matter.
4: Nope. I do not ask at all. That does not matter. They can do whatever they want in their own rooms, but they have no say-so over the rest of the house.
5: I like this girl.
4: And my husband is the one who chose the color for the cabinets.
5: He chose pink.
4: He chose the pink.
5: I like him too.
4: It's not like he like loves pink or anything. It's just that I was doing all of these other colors and he was like, you know what you need. And I didn't want to tell him. I knew I needed to paint those cabinets, but that's expensive. And so I was like, I don't want to tell you, but I'm about to do this. And he had already messaged the painter before he had even spoken to me and was like, I think she needs to do this. And that guy was like, we're on it. And so the whole thing, because it became a project where everyone that was helping us loved it because they had never done it before either. So our painters love it and our artists love it. You know, everybody loves it. Like they're all a part of it. So it's been really neat.
6: That's awesome that you have a husband that stands behind you and encourages it. Because I know a lot of men that would be like, no, this needs to look like a man cave.
3: Okay, Crystal's boyfriend's house is brown.
6: Oh my gosh. His house is 50 shades of brown.
4: Oh my goodness.
6: There is no color in there and it drives me crazy.
4: You need to come in the middle of the night and do that.
6: I'm throwing colored pillows and blankets all over the place and
4: liven
6: just
4: that thing up.
6: I can't with that place.
4: Yeah.
6: It's a super nice house.
4: Yes.
6: But everything's brown.
4: Yeah. Well, and I think with my husband, what he will tell you is, who I am right now on this side of therapy and all the work I put in, that's what he loves. And whatever it takes is what he's going to do. And so, like, he's a really good guy. And he's just that way where, like, you're happy, you're excited. I started painting again, just all of these different things I hadn't done in years because life tends to beat the color out of you in a way. And so I had business things that went crazy. I had just life stuff. I have an ex-husband. So all those things, like, just kind of hit you hard. And he loves this. He loves just being excited about things. And so if I'm excited about it, he's excited about it, and he is crazy supportive. So it's really fun.
3: Okay, so for people who don't know what maximalism is, how would you describe it?
4: So it sounds different than probably what it is. I think maximalism is a design style where it uses a lot of color. And it can be any colors you want. I mean, preferably they match in some way or flow together in some way. It's not like a garage sale threw up in your house. It's more like it's very strategic. And even though it looks funky, like I have a ton of disco balls and all sorts of cool, like I have a disco lion in my house, like crazy things like that. But it does all flow together. And it is the polar opposite of minimalism. It's not white, gray, and black. There's no smooth lines and everything's just like perfect. But my house is clean and everything is dusted. Like, it's not like it's weird and dirty. It's just that it's a lot. Everything is a lot. Everything is maximalized.
5: Busy.
4: Yeah, it's busy. It is. But it's fun. And we call it retro maximalism because I pull in a lot of a mid-century modern into my stuff.
3: That's my thing.
4: I love that. Mm-hmm. Yeah. And so you just mix it all together. But it's kind of whatever you want it to be. Mm-hmm. It's you, I guess.
3: I know. I was looking at the pictures of your house and I was like, how did she figure out how to put that rug with everything on the walls and the furniture? I wouldn't be able to put all those pieces together in my mind.
4: It's weird because like that I have always loved and have always done, but like when I was a teenager, my room looked like my house does right now.
5: Growing up, my room's always looked like.
4: Yeah, it's crazy how that is. And then like I felt like I got to be an adult and married and had kids and you know, you have to look adulty. And so all of a sudden everything just went really boring and like just straight lined and whatever. But putting that stuff together was just something that I've always been able to do naturally. And I just thought it didn't go together because other people said it didn't. Mm-hmm. And so when I finally decided, I don't care what other people think.
5: Your house, you can do what you want.
4: Yeah. And when I started doing it, it was like, oh, look, it does go together. And this is a thing. And then finally, I felt like my friends started coming up, you know, this does match. It does work. Like, okay, like I need a little bit of validation. I'm not totally losing my mind, but.
3: So So you did have some naysayers in the beginning, some skepticism even from your friends and family and
4: things. Yeah, well, my family especially. And so I think, I mean, but they're all very farmhouse, very, yeah, very whatever trendy
5: very
4: is going.
5: Very black, white, and gray.
4: They are, absolutely. And that's fine if that's you. It just isn't me. And so that was the thing. I've had that. I've had homes like that. I've decorated my house like that. But I hated it while I lived there. And so it just kind of was like, I needed something where I actually like to be in my own home. If I'm going to pay this kind of money and I'm going to do this, like, why do I not like it? But yeah, for sure. My family still doesn't quite get it, but I just didn't ask their opinions.
5: They don't
4: That's where
5: live
4: I got
5: there.
4: It. No.
5: It's where you live.
4: No,
5: it should
4: right.
5: be your place.
4: Right.
5: So.
4: But it took a lot of years to get to that point. Like, yeah. It takes a long time for you to go, why am I asking for everybody's approval?
3: I painted my kitchen island Tiffany blue, and everyone acted like I was crazy.
4: Oh, I love Tiffany
6: blue. That looks great.
4: It's a gorgeous color.
3: Thank you.
6: I have a hard time mixing colors. Mm-hmm. I just put everything pink just because it all matches.
4: It so does
6: I
4: match.
6: Just, but I, a lot of people have trouble mixing yes. colors. So is that something that you're going to do with your store is kind of say, you know, if you've got blue carpet, this might go good with it.
4: Yes. Yeah. My carpet's lime green, actually. So, yeah, we're going to do some of that. In the store, we hope to have it. I don't know the best way to say this, but like everything is for sale in the store. So I am going to design the front room of the store, and we're going to have mismatched carpets and things like rugs in there and furniture in there. But so you'll be able to see it and be like, oh, I can replicate this in my own house. So the way I wanted to set it up was where even the light fixtures I'm using in the store, everything you could literally go, okay, I can put that in my house and it will go with this. And this makes sense. And so, cause I feel like you almost have to walk through and see it. If you're just seeing it on Pinterest, it's hard to visualize it in your own home. And I like the idea, like for me, when I walk in and I see like a full, cause I used to have the hardest time putting clothes together. So I would buy the full mannequin, whatever is on that mannequin head to toe, that matches. Okay, I'll do it. You figured that out. Great. I'll go with that. So I'm kind of wanting to do that, but with home decor and maximalism, and then show people how you can mix those patterns and stuff together. If you do go through Pinterest or TikTok, you'll see a lot of it, and it's almost like anything goes, really.
6: Oh my gosh, I have 50 million projects that one day I'm going to get to pinned on Pinterest. It's ridiculous.
4: Oh, I know. Pinterest is a black hole, but it's fine.
6: It really is. It does have great ideas.
4: Yes.
6: And
4: yes.
6: stuff that I've never thought of before.
4: Right. And I think that's kind of what I did with this is I just went down the rabbit hole and it just never stopped. And it went into, I started painting furniture again, which I hadn't done in like 12 years, but like funky, wild, like punk furniture, like it's crazy looking. And some people like it, some people don't.
3: I love it. The pop art stuff. I love.
5: Yes. I love pop art.
4: Yes. So I do a lot of things like that. And that's kind of where it started after the house. While the girls were actually still painting the murals, I was like, that looks like fun. And so I started painting in my garage and just painting furniture I got on Marketplace. Then I got a booth and it just went like one thing, just, it was almost like a big market test. It just went after another, like one thing after another. And I'm like, people like this and people are driving to me to pick it up from other states. And so then I started Etsy and like people are ordering it. I'm actually doing a dresser right now that I'm shipping to California. And so like, you're willing to pay for it to be shipped all the way there. And it just kind of hit me that like, okay, I think there's people out here that would really enjoy this. And it's very lighthearted. So it's a lot of fun. Like my hope is when you come into the store, it's an experience. It's not just another store. You just had to go in there and get something.
3: So tell us what this dresser looks like that you're painting for California.
4: It is total 80s. It's black and it's covered in like neon paint that can be under a black light. And so nice. Like that was the whole purpose. And then I epoxied the top with glitter, hot pink glitter.
5: Oh, she's nice. Every word she says, I love.
4: Yeah, it's everywhere. It is a mess in some sense, but it is art in another. It
6: yeah,
4: works.
6: You said that this kind of midlife crisis, as you know, yeah. some people would say, started happening when you were 40.
4: Yeah.
6: And I feel like I'm kind of going through that metamorphosis now, and maybe a lot of women our age are, mm-hmm. because I feel like there are all these things that I wanted to do when my son was growing up that I just never had time. Mm-hmm. And so now I'm starting to pull out the art projects, and I'm painting my boyfriend's fence, which I'm still not sure if he's cool with that, but you know.
5: Well, too late.
6: He said I could. But I feel like I'm doing things like that And maybe it's not a midlife crisis. Maybe we're just finding what we enjoy again.
3: Well, you describe it as,
6: yeah,
3: you described it as kind of therapy. Like when you're painting, absolutely, it feels good.
4: Mm-hmm. It absolutely feels good. And there's something about tapping into that creativity. And I think like for a lot of us, and I don't know how you are, I just feel like I got thrown into adulthood in a way, like very young. And I had met my first husband when I was 17. So I was married by the time I was 20. And I have 2 degrees, but like I went right into adulthood. I had to pay bills. I had to feed children. So all of that kind of stuff, like you don't have time for the creative. You don't have time to paint a fence. You don't have time to do an art project, nothing like that. And my son, my firstborn, was very sick. So like I had a lot of just years of stress of trying to figure out what was going on and hospital trips and things like that. And in that development, I actually, we could not afford to eat during that time. And so that is how I developed the whole money saving coupon queen thing. This was before the recession had hit and before all the couponers in the world. So I developed this whole thing because I'm very much like that. I feel like every hobby I have, I turn into a business. And so, which is good and bad. But every time I start with something, I'm like, okay. And with that one, it was the same thing. All of a sudden, I could feed my family. So now I need to teach other people how to do that. And so I did that for years. But I didn't have a creative. That was my creative outlet. And I always said, like, business was my art because I could just do it and I loved doing it. But then I realized art is my art. And it wasn't business. And like, as soon as I started painting, I mean, because I always told myself, I can't paint well. I can't do that well. Like, I'm not like you, so I can't do it. And then it was like, once I started, it was so therapeutic. It was so freeing. I could put my 80s music on really loud, dance around in the garage, throw 80s paint on a dresser, and I could sell it.
5: Were you splatter painting when say with the colors? Oh. Is that what you meant by splatter?
4: Yes,
5: yeah, because that's what I think 80s.
4: Oh, absolutely.
5: I'm motioning the splatter paint right now.
4: Yeah, so am I. That's exactly what I do. And I do it on everything, and it glows in the dark.
5: That's
4: so
5: fantastic.
4: We're next level.
5: I love it.
4: Yeah. All I need is like a pair of Keds and like the puff paint. You know, I used to like puff paint our Keds.
5: Yes.
4: Yeah, that's what I need. I need to bring puff paint back.
6: Okay, so got it at Hobby Lobby.
5: Yeah,
6: let's go get some.
4: Yes. Well, I did buy Hypercolor shirts for our store.
6: No.
4: I was like, I need something that reminds us of like the 80s and the 90s. And so, yep, all of our store shirts that'll say Funktified are Hypercolor.
5: No,
4: is that
5: the kind that when you touch them,
4: when
5: they change?
4: When you touch it, changes color.
5: Oh, yeah. Oh my gosh, where have you been?
6: It showed the guy's sweat from gym class.
4: Yes.
6: I hated that.
5: I used to love those shirts. I used to think they were so cool.
4: Don't wear them to gym class.
6: I was like, ew.
4: Somebody didn't show you how it worked.
6: But I have seen ads that they're bringing stuff like that back.
4: They are. They are. And it's so weird to see. But then at the same time, I'm like, I love it. I mean, I don't know. I love the whole, I mean, you kind of go back when you think about the 80s, like, I don't remember the bad stuff. I'm only remembering the good. Like, I remember roller skating to some of these songs. And so I'm just like, I'm bringing roller skates back. I'm bringing, you know, all these different things that
6: Mood
4: I like.
6: Nail polish, remember
4: oh
6: that?
4: Oh my gosh.
6: And
4: that's
6: the lipstick.
4: Amazing. The lipstick. Yeah.
3: Oh,
4: I
3: we grew up in a magical time.
4: We did.
3: It was cool.
4: It was cool. It was.
3: Okay, so the shop, where you're putting the shop. I noticed the other day on the Funktified Facebook page, my neighbor went and commented that that was her dad's shop when she was growing
4: was
3: up.
4: Was that your neighbor?
3: Yeah.
4: Oh, my goodness. Yes, I messaged her. So it is a gas station and slash service station from 1957. It is right on the corner of Broadway and Main Street and Broken Arrow. And you can't miss it. Now it's pink, so you're going to see it. But, yeah, it was gorgeous as an old gas station, but it has sat there for ages. And so when she commented that, I messaged her and I was like, if you can get me some original pictures, I want to frame those and put them up.
3: That would be cool.
4: Wouldn't it be awesome?
3: That would be cool.
4: Yeah. And so her whole family's excited to come and see what's changed. And it's interesting because I don't think anybody's really, I mean, they've had other businesses in there, but it's all been kind of like electric and whatever, like not fun, like not a store or anything. So I've seen the building for a few years and I kept telling my husband, if we ever do a store, it will only be because we get this building. Like, that's the only way I'm going to do it. Because he's wanted me to do one forever. And I was just like, meh, nope, I want that building. Because I needed the character to kind of flow with what I like to do. And so back in November, actually, he called me. And we have, our law firm is off Main Street as well. And so he called and was like, let's go out to eat off Main Street. And we go out to eat, and we parked right there in that empty building. And he was like, handed me some keys.
5: Oh, yeah. I love it.
4: That was it. He bought the building. I was like, that was a big purchase that you did not communicate to me. But I'm going to be okay. Like, we don't normally do these things.
3: But he did paint. He did paint the cabinets pink. So
4: he did. Yes.
3: You kind of owed him one.
4: Yes.
5: It's kind of reminding me of Facts of Life. After Edna's edibles burnt down and they decided to make it a shop.
4: I haven't thought about that in forever.
5: And George Clooney was on the show then, and they made like this total funky 80s shop, and they sold a little of everything.
4: Yes.
5: Yeah, but that's...
3: I don't know how she remembers all this.
4: No, I haven't thought of Facts of Life in like 20 years.
5: You take the good, you take the bad.
6: Right. Take them both and there you go.
4: That's hilarious.
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2: 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Her path to success in business is different from most. KRMG's April Hill and Crystal Kelly listen to her story.
3: Rhonda, so introduce yourself, your name, your title, and... tell us just a little bit about yourself, wherever you'd like to start.
8: Well, my name is Rhonda Bear, and I am the founder of She Brews Coffee House and Transition Program. And as you mentioned, I struggled with drug addiction from the time I was 12 years old till I was 37.
3: And what was your drug of choice, and how did that get started?
8: It got started with Valium. And my parents had gone through a really crazy divorce. And, of course, it was hard on the kids. Mm-hmm. And then we moved to Dallas, and I'd lived in Louisiana, moved to Dallas, got a stepdad really fast. He was a violent alcoholic. And in Louisiana, I'd always been a majorette. I twirled, I marched in parades. I was the mascot for the high school twirling, and that was my passion. But everything was changing, and including whenever I got this new stepdad, he said twirling was for sissies, and I was going to play soccer. I was not good at soccer, never played it, never even heard of soccer. soccer was new. We're talking 1970.
3: Yeah, it wasn't big then, football and baseball.
8: No, and so I got on a great team, and I was like the worst player. And I was afraid of getting hit by the ball in the face, and just kind of a coward player. And we made it to the state playoffs, and I was just like sick over the trash can, just nervous. And my soccer coach innocently offered me a pill to help my nerves.
3: Which Valium does help with nausea, right? Isn't it?
8: Yeah. Well, and it helped with my nerves. It calmed me completely down, and where it would mostly calm people down, what it did for me that night was it gave me a confidence that I had lost. It gave me everything back that I had lost. I ended up being the most valuable player. I scored 3 scores, and I was unstoppable. And I thought, I'm never going to go back to how I was, being afraid, being scared. This is my new path. 12 years old, I know nothing about addiction. Except that I have a violent alcoholic for a stepdad, but at that time I didn't even know the word alcoholic. I just knew he drank a lot.
3: Yeah, well, you thought that's alcohol. This is different.
8: Yes.
3: You're 12, I'm sure, in your mind.
8: Yes. And so I told my friends, I was like, that worked for me. Can you get me some more of your mom's medicine? I didn't even call it stealing. I'm just like, can you get me some more of your mom's medicine? And that's how it started. I went from straight A's to straight F's.
6: Back then, you said you got it from a coach. Back then, did they know the addiction and all that? Did they know that much about it?
8: I don't think so. We're coming out of the 60s.
6: Yeah.
8: This is 1975. Yeah. Nobody really knew much then about addiction, and because she would not have ever done anything to hurt me. She thought she was helping me. Who knew that I would fall in love with this drug and I would chase it and it would lead me down the darkest paths you can imagine.
3: So, okay, so tell us about that path. What happened next? The spiral. Tell us about that.
8: Well, my mom soon divorced my stepdad and we moved to another town, East Texas, and moved into the projects. And I thought my mom really believed at this point that a new location would help me. But I was beyond help. By 15, I was kicked out of school. I was kicked out of my home. My mom wanted to use tough love. You cannot use drugs in my house. So you either quit drugs and live here or you move. Okay, well, you're not taking my best friend from me, so I'm leaving. And my best friend was drugs. Then I got introduced to more barbiturates. Back in that time, it was Quaaludes. And I just was chasing these pills. And I ended up being taken in by what you would call today, I ended up kind of being trafficked. But we didn't call it trafficking then. I was just partying. Right, I was taken in by a very wealthy, bigger man in a very criminal world. But I was to work for him. And my job was to recruit girls who would want to have fun. He called it prostitution.
6: Wow.
3: Kind of like the P. Diddy thing. That's really coming to light now with all the P. Diddy stuff.
6: Yeah.
8: Yes.
6: And you're so young. You don't understand what you're doing, really.
8: No, we're just having fun. You give us the pills, and then it went to cocaine. Pills and cocaine. Give us the pills to make us numb. Give us the cocaine to keep us going. And we're just going to have a party, and I'll bring all my friends to party with all of your friends. And it was a very criminal world. And eventually, I did make my way out of that darkness. And I actually made it to a friend, helped me make it to a Christian rehab. And I made it to rehab, and I stayed there for a year, and I got clean off drugs. And this was in Mississippi. And during this time, I hadn't seen my mom in years. And I heard that my mom lived in Oklahoma, so I moved to Oklahoma to find my mom. I was reunited with my mom, and I met this young man who, his dad was a preacher, and he was on drugs and everything, and I told him my life story, and he said, well, you can use drugs a little bit with me. I just won't ever let your drugs get out of control.
6: Right.
8: Mm-hmm. I'm not that kind of addict. I am one of the worst addicts that you'll meet. I'll sell my body. I'll sell my soul for drugs. And he married me. And I really took him and his family through hell with my addiction. And I raised three children, being a drug addict mom. And from the time my children were 12 months old until they were in their teens, my children never knew when they were going to see me, if I was going to be alive, and what kind of condition I would be in. I was in and out of their life that many years. And I would hear sometimes that they were having school functions, and I would show up strung out, and they were embarrassed. But they also loved me. And I made a very, very hard life for them.
3: That's and I'm your very biggest regretful. Regret. Yes.
8: Yes. I'm so regretful for the way I hurt them. And I would get clean for them. Even my youngest son, I breastfed for 18 months. I got clean. But I wouldn't stay clean. And I just, I dragged them through so much emotionally. And then eventually, my husband divorced me, which was the right thing to do. And I ended up meeting this other guy, and he had a teacher's degree. He had an economics degree, and his parents had passed and left him like a beautiful home and 500 acres of land. And he'd always tell me, one day we're going to go get your kids. One day we're going to build this home, and it's going to be a family home for you and your kids. But we were selling so many drugs that I realized one day, I said, you're not going to help me get my kids. You're taking me further away from them. And we were getting arrested a lot. And it was terrible because we were selling a lot of drugs, but we were having to use every dime to stay out of jail. And eventually, in November of 2000, it was Thanksgiving, and I had six counties between Oklahoma and Arkansas after me because I had failure to appear. Wow. I wasn't showing up for court. I was running as fast as I could. I'm so sorry.
3: That's cool. We've got the stuff going around. Me too.
8: Hoping that the next drug deal would go down. I would bribe the judge. This was my plan. I'm going to bribe the judge, and I'm going to get my kids back. And then we're going to leave the country. I had this crazy idea of what I would do. But one day I realized it was Thanksgiving Eve 2000, and I was running hot. I mean, they were on me everywhere I would go. As soon as I would leave, the cops would be there like 30 minutes later. And I didn't realize it was the person that I'd taken under my wing, a young girl that I was trying to help get her life together when I couldn't even get my own, that she was calling the bondsman's on me. And she was getting paid, going to get paid for turning me in.
6: Oh, my goodness. Mm-hmm.
8: Mm-hmm. And that's how they were so close to me. And that night they almost caught me. But I managed to run and dive into this brush pile that, in my right mind, there's no way I would have dove into this brush pile because God only knows how many rats and everything were in it. But I dove into this brush pile, and I crawled to the very bottom of it, and there was a stream. And I just laid on top of the stream, and I heard the dogs, and I heard the cops, and they had a helicopter. They had everything. And then it started pouring down rain so hard. And I was like, God, thank you. You don't owe me anything. But thank you, because now the dogs can't pick up my scent. But soon, the rain turned to freezing rain. And it was sleeting, and it was raining, sleeting so hard. But I laid there for about 4 hours. Until I knew the coast was clear, and whenever I finally did crawl out, I tried to stand up and walk, and my legs would not carry me because I'd been laying in this cold for so long. And so all I could do was crawl across this field, and there just happened to be a man in a trench coat standing behind a bar, and I crawled up to him, and I said, sir, I've got some money. I've been hiding in a ditch. Can you, from my boyfriend, can you put me under your coat and can you get me a motel room? And he picked me up and he said, you're going into shock. We're going to have to get you into some hot water. So he hid me on the side of a building and he went and rented me a hotel room. I gave him the money and he carried me to this hotel and he said, I'm going to have to undress you and get you into some hot water. Oh, I have no energy. I can't do anything. So he undresses me and he keeps me in hot water until my temperature gets back up to a functioning temperature. And then he does his thing and he leaves me. And
3: he does his thing.
8: Mm-hmm.
3: He raped you?
8: Well, he said, I want to have sex with you and then I'm going to leave you. What
6: so
8: can I say?
6: Not a good Samaritan or angel like you had thought in the beginning.
8: So It's like, okay. And then, so he leaves me. And then he's dried my clothes for me. So I go into the, but I don't trust him. I'm scared. So I go into the hotel and I rent me another room. And then I call my partner in crime, this guy that had been making all these promises to me about my kids. And he said, I thought the cops caught you. And I said, no, I got away. He said, it was your friend. Your friend's been turning you in all along. I said, well, come get me. And he came to pick me up. And I said to him, here's the deal. I'm really about out of my mind right now. So here's what's getting ready to happen. I'm going to kill you and I'm going to kill myself. It's going to be a murder suicide if you do not help me. I got to get away from you. I got to get to rehab. I need you to just get me a ride to Tulsa and drop me off. And he knew I meant it. And so he did. He dropped me off in Tulsa. I got into this. There used to be a rehab in Tulsa called Metsa at 36th Street North. He dropped me off there and I went in. They let me in. I called the district attorney in a couple of days and said, I'm detoxing and I'm coming in. I want you to get all these counties together. I'm not going to fight you. I know I'm going to prison, but I want to say bye to my children. And I don't want you to arrest me in front of them. And he said, okay. He believed me. And the girl that had been turning me in so much, I showed up at her door. I said, you owe me some money because you stole my money. You stole my drugs. You tried to steal my freedom and you're trying to steal my man. Okay. But you can have it all except this. You're taking me shopping to buy Christmas presents for my kids because I'm getting ready to have Christmas with my children. I'm telling them bye and I'm going to prison. And if you don't, I'm going to beat you up. So she did.
4: It's so funny looking at you because that's you what look so sweet and innocent.
6: That's what I was just going to say. I mean, you're all professional looking. You're beautiful. But like you said, it was a long time ago.
8: It was a long time ago, you know. And so the saddest thing, my children's dad let me come over. I brought Christmas for him. I brought Christmas for everybody. And the following morning, this is another regret. I walk my children to the school bus. And I said to them, you know, your mom's made really bad choices. And they said, yes. And I said, now mom's going to prison. I don't know for how long, but I'm going. And I'm coming back to get you. And I'm coming back different.
4: So why was that a regret? You said,
8: because then I put them on the school bus.
6: Mm, yeah.
8: I never gave them a chance to process their emotions. Imagine being 9, 12, right. 13, and you get on the bus and the only thing you know is when you're waving bye to your mom on the bus that you don't know when you're going to see her again.
6: Wow. But I'm sure at the time you didn't realize that, you know.
8: Yeah, I wasn't thinking clearly.
6: Right.
8: I was so messed up. So
4: then you ended up?
8: I went and turned myself in, and the judge says, you're getting 10 years in prison. But if you'll go in and make good choices, and you'll do a 12-month drug program, I'm going to let you out of prison. But I'm going to give you 10 years probation, and if you mess up, you're going back to prison for 10 years plus.
4: Sounds like that judge had a lot of compassion.
6: Yeah,
8: he
6: a little
8: did.
6: Bit.
8: Him and I are still friends today.
6: Oh.
8: We're friends.
6: He must have seen something in you.
8: I think so, but I don't know what.
4: To be honest, if I was a judge, it would be hard not to get hardened when you see so many cases coming in and out of your courtroom every day and coming back. It would be hard.
6: Yeah, especially when it's a repeat offender and you're like, okay, I gave you a chance. I gave you another chance. Mm-hmm. But, you know, I think a lot of them do understand addiction and maybe they go a little bit more lenient on people when, you know, they see something that could turn out good.
8: I always want judges to give the same sentence that my judge give. Let's court order them to a 12-month treatment program. And let's get 12-month treatment programs back into the Department of Corrections.
6: Right.
8: Because you know what? My life changed. My life changed in prison.
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2: 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The event highlights local businesswomen in the Tulsa area. One of the special guests this year is Joni Rogers Conte, founder of Sentience Lipstick. Conte started her business at a very low point in her life. KRMG's April Hill and Crystal Kelly asked Conte to share her story.
3: I was just thinking about in the 90s, there weren't many lipstick options. I mean, think about how many lipsticks we have in our purse right now.
6: Yeah.
3: Tons. Everyone's got multiple colors and kinds. But back then, like, I just would go to Walmart and get...
6: Yeah, like Maybelline, CoverGirl. Yeah. You know, you only had a few selections.
3: Dude, that was the nice ones.
6: Yeah.
3: Those were the nice ones.
6: Right, Wet n Wild.
3: Wet n Wild and Gloss. Loved that crap.
6: Yeah, me too.
9: Well, what I'd say to that is everybody should just be wearing lip scents.
6: Absolutely.
9: Because otherwise, you're just wasting your money.
6: And you know what? I have told April so many times how obsessed I am with lip scents, because you literally put it on one time, and then you're good for the rest of the day.
9: Right.
6: And it doesn't dry out. If it gets a little dry, you just put on a little bit more gloss.
9: Right.
6: But yeah, I mean, I swear it is like the best lipstick on the face of the planet.
9: And did you know if you have three tubes, because you put on three layers, you can layer the order in which you apply the different shades, you can create 27 shades from three tubes. It's like 2 years worth of lip color.
6: My mind is just blown right now. 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I'm going to go home and experiment.
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6: Right, right.
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6: Well, yes, absolutely.
9: 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They'll help you.
3: And well, you had to find what did you have to find, like a scientist or?
9: Yes.
3: How'd you do that?
9: Yes. I actually traveled to Europe and all over the United States looking for someone on. I had no money, like I said, so I had some girlfriends who were flight attendants, and they gave me their flight points. Back in the day, you could give those away. So they gave me theirs, and I would set up appointments with different chemists and different manufacturers, in quest of trying to find someone who could help me. I finally found someone in my own backyard, like diamonds in your own backyard, about 3 years into looking for someone. And this person became a dear friend. We started the company on a handshake. He was working on something that was similar to a weekend tattoo, a removable tattoo. Wasn't quite right, but on the day of our appointment, I handed him my business plan that was about 2 inches thick, put that in front of him on his desk, and he got up from his chair, went back to his warehouse, brought out what he was working on, this weekend tattoo. So we both sat there in silence. I was playing around with the color, and he was reading the business plan. And then after about an hour, he got up from his chair and said, "Young lady, if this business plan works, you've got a deal."
6: Awesome. Wow.
9: And we shook hands, and, you know, the rest is history.
6: That is really cool, because you guys came up with a product that, I mean, there's a lot of products that are similar, but a lot of those, like the lip stains, they just dry your mouth out really bad. Like, how did you know what combinations of things to put together to create what you did?
9: Well, we were both great students of each other. I was this is how it has to perform. This is what it needs to feel like. This is what we expect out of an item. And he was, okay, let me educate you about the ingredients and what the possibilities are. And so it was a great collaboration, not only with LipSense. And by the way, we were the people who patented long-lasting color. We were in the marketplace long before any of those other long-lasting colors were, and they couldn't violate our patents. That's one of the reasons their products aren't as good as ours, because we have a certain patent. It's not only the patent, it's also a manufacturing process, which, of course, we hold very close to our vest. And we have the Cadillac of it all. There's, you know, there's nothing in the marketplace compared to LipSense. So along with that, the color, once we mastered the color, of course, that was amazing. And women, wherever we went, we were just, you know, buried deep in women who at booths and tables or wherever it was, sales were amazing, just amazing, because there was nothing like it in the marketplace.
10: It blew up on social media. All my girlfriends, they'd put on a new color and go to work and take a picture of them driving to work, or they'd take a picture of how many they could hold in their hand that they owned.
9: Well, guess what? We were in the marketplace 12 years before social media hit. So we had been building. The first year we did about 1.7 million, and then it went to almost 4, and then 7, and 12, and 27, you know, just kept growing year by year. And we were kind of the quiet giant in the marketplace.
10: It wasn't an overnight success like some people say.
9: No. It took us 17 years to hit our first billion-dollar year. So
6: and you guys have other products. I mean, LipSense is, you know, by far probably the most popular and the most recognized. But what else do you make?
9: Well, I'm glad you asked that, because we have two things. The technology from LipSense and our anti-aging complex, that's a kinetic enzyme, which we launched a year after LipSense.
10: Oh, what's that called? I'm going to Google it.
9: Yeah. It's Cineplex Complex.
6: Okay.
9: The longer you wear it on your skin, the better your skin becomes.
10: Your skin looks beautiful.
9: Thank you.
6: Absolutely.
9: Thank you. I mean, we have clinicals like you can't believe proving this product, and it is true. We have a sales force full of women who just have beautiful glowing skin because of the use of this item. But here's the key. We have over 500 SKUs. Of course, we're a color company. But our color, see all this foundation and blush and highlighter, shadows, whatever, the color that's on my skin doesn't come off, just like LipSense, stays on, but it's the anti-aging complex kinetic enzyme. It is skincare in the color. And we were the very first company to do that.
10: Wow.
9: So it's anti-aging color cosmetics. We've been here for 26 years. We've used peptides in our products for 23 years. Before even people even knew what peptides or exosomes were.
6: Can you explain that, what that is?
9: Well, they're, you know, they're ingredients that are truly beneficial to your skin, that are absorbed into your skin, that help your cells do all kinds of different things to grow in a very healthy manner, full of collagen and elastin and moisture. And, you know, you apply those tiny microscopic ingredients layer by layer as you're applying your color on a daily basis. And of course, we have skincare that goes with it. We have highly advanced skincare. We're about to launch some just amazing products. Speaking of which,
10: the lip oil. Let's talk about it.
9: Oh, yes. Those are fun, aren't they?
10: Yes. I saw my girlfriend posted yesterday. I think she saw you somewhere or went to a party somewhere and tried it and was like, this stuff is good.
9: It's really fun. I mean, we have that's one of the first items that we've brought to market that's not long lasting, but that's just as very, you know, nourishing to your lips, the vermilion of your lips. That's that color that pink color is called vermilion. It's just a beneficial item. Lots of young girls like to use it. It's one of those items that's real easy to throw on your lips and put on a ball cap and go to the game with your kids, something like that. So we've decided to, you know, there's a lot of great products that you can formulate that's beneficial to skin in addition to LipSense. And so we wanted to make sure that if someone was using one of those products like lip balm, I mean, make sure it's a darn good lip balm. Make sure it really is good for your skin. Make sure it's not creating more lines and wrinkles, which is what, you know, most products do.
10: Oh,
9: the longer you wear it, the thicker and deeper your lines become on your lips.
10: See, I'm getting to that age now where I will worry
6: about
10: it.
6: Yeah, we're all getting to that age. And that's one of the things that I like about Lip Sense is that it doesn't bleed. It stays where you want it to stay.
9: That's right.
6: And with our age, now we put on regular lipstick and it just kind of bleeds through. See, and you're like, oh.
10: I never thought about lip balms. I mean, my girlfriends and I have done crazy things like stop drinking out of straws and stuff. You know, but I never thought lip balm would contribute to those lines. Because it's hard to get, like, if you try to cosmetically, like, get a procedure to get those changed, that's like one of the areas that's really difficult.
9: Are you talking like injections?
10: Yes.
9: Oh, yeah.
6: Yeah, I don't know. We're getting to that age where it's like you either wear good makeup or you get your work done. And I think that a lot of times that if you have good makeup, you maybe don't need to get work done.
10: No.
9: Yeah. And let's talk about good makeup or get your work done. As part of my strategy in when I was writing the business plan was, look, I know that using a very unique technology, we could sell through Dillard's. You have Dillard's here, right? One of the high-end department stores. But I wanted to make sure that we could deliver, it's almost like crowdsourcing, we could deliver a product that really worked to the masses. And so as we were formulating, my chemist partner would say, okay, what do you want to charge for this? And I'm like, no. Let's make the best possible product with the best possible ingredients that we possibly can. And then we will back in to the pricing to make it as affordable as possible for the masses. And through that is how we're going to gain market share, by having products that women absolutely love and are committed to because they can see the difference in their skin.
10: The one question we get more than anything when we talk to women in business, especially small businesses, is how to get funding, where to start with funding. They've had, you know, you can't just go to a bank and get a loan if you have an idea.
9: Well, I laugh because after we shook hands, said, you have a deal. We were like, okay, great. He said, it's your job to go out and get the funding. And I think in my business plan, I had mapped out we needed $3.4 million as a startup. So I went to many, I think 17 different appointments, New York, San Francisco, you know, anywhere that would have an appointment with me, brought with them samples of the original formula. We've improved upon it, the original formula, and, of course, my business plan. All but one were men. All but one said no. And I heard comments like, the world doesn't need another lipstick. What makes this so unique? It doesn't even look like a lipstick. You know, it's my wife uses the one that...
10: Yeah, the like, push up, the roll up tube.
9: They didn't get it. And I was so hopeful about the one appointment that I was holding with a woman, like an angel investor or something like that. And I walked in and she had no makeup on.
10: Oh, no.
9: She was one of those who never wore makeup. So it's like, and she said, I don't use makeup. I have no need for makeup.
10: But she uses money.
9: Well, yeah, but they didn't like, you know, how many projections do they see? Yeah. Who would have known? I bet every one of them are crying in their milk, though, today. Because, you know, we're a global company. Who would have seen that? However, I can't really blame them because I was a single mother with no assets and living in a girlfriend's house asking for $3.4 million. And frankly, I was offended that no one believed enough in me that I could actually create this company. But you know what? My chemist friend did. And he said, look, this is what we'll do. I'll mix some up. I have some extra tubes in my warehouse. We'll put some in the tubes. You go sell it. And I said, great, I will start, I'll create the cash flow. I will start building a sales force with those girls. And sure enough, that in that first year, just mixing them up during the week, having a case of tubes to sell, I went to women's events like the Fair, Tulsa Fair, where you can still find some of our girls every single year.
6: Yeah, I bought some last year.
9: Exactly. That's exactly how I started. So I take it, sell the whatever I had, bring the money back, reinvest in tubes, labels, new colors, and just kept doing that over and over and over again until we, you know, that year, 1,200 women jumped on board to start selling it.
10: Wow.
9: And we sold $1.7 million.
10: Mm-hmm. And then you're like, did you go back to investors after that, or did you not have to?
9: No, we never had to. We've never had a bank loan. Everything we've done is cash earned.
6: That's amazing.
9: Everything we have, we own the assets 100%. You know, I'm kind of old fashioned that way. If you don't need the money, why borrow it and become indebted to someone else?
6: Right.
9: So we're only beholden to ourselves, which is another one of our longevity keys. You know, the economy has taken all kinds of ups and downs and twists and turns, and lots of disasters have happened in the last 26 years. And some of those disasters, unfortunately, affect businesses, and the businesses that

0: who wanted to stay home and earn extra money. Now there are lots of other options too. So direct sales has to, you know, up their game. And we are. We're upping our game. We're helping. We're investing in making sure that our brand is found on other platforms. And instead of the company just going out and like for Amazon or TikTok or eBay, we are actually basically marketing on behalf of our distributors. And when customers buy from those platforms, it goes into a pot and we share the money to qualifying distributors of those earnings.
1: So if I buy on Amazon, some of that money still goes to you and some of the distributors?
0: It covers our cost. And okay. then we have a 50% of it goes to our distributors, and we share that amongst them who qualify. So we're a revenue share company. We're a direct selling revenue share company. And, you know, the more platforms they throw at us, the broader our customer base becomes, the more enriched our distributors become.
2: I loved LipSense during COVID because you could literally wear it under a mask and take the mask off and your lips still looked amazing.
0: And that's why we have so many nurses.
2: Yes.
0: You can imagine all the hospitals here downtown. Think about how many nurses are wearing the product just because none of it comes off on their mask.
1: So not that you have enough to do, but then mm-hmm. you moved back from California because you went to high school in Sepulpa. You moved mm-hmm. to California. You moved back to Oklahoma, and then you start to revitalize the town. Like, how did you have time?
0: Well, that's what husbands are for. Like I've said, he does all the work. I get all the credit.
1: Okay. So you started the restaurant, right? Is that mm-hmm. you? Mm-hmm. Oh, I love that restaurant.
0: Sepulpa Cookery. Yeah. I mean, Crossroads Cooker.
1: I love the upstairs. And then the Christmas shoot, that was you, right?
0: No. Will Berry and his sister Jennifer Berry, long time residents, I think six generations in Sepulpa. It was their idea, and Will got everyone on board. It just happens to run right in front of our restaurant.
1: Yeah. And then you did the drive-in?
0: The TP drive-in. It's been a labor of love. I'm still kind of in trouble for that, though, with my husband.
1: Your husband's like, what did you make me do?
0: Exactly. I said, honey, just buy it, throw some paint on the screen, mow the grass, and let people enjoy a movie.
1: Right.
0: Okay? Wrong.
1: Easy.
0: 8 layers of grating and hump making and, oh, my gosh, moving a creek. I mean, it was all very...
1: Moving a creek.
0: It was a big deal. It became a very big deal.
2: Well, it sounds like he's a really good sport, though.
0: Yeah, he is.
2: How important is that, to have that support behind you?
0: Oh, well, my husband is my best friend. Just yesterday, we took a break, and we take the pups out for a walk during the day because we're in front of Zooms and in meetings all day long. And hand in hand, we're walking around our pond just looking at the beauty of the acreage and how blessed we feel coming from like a concrete forest in the West Coast to the beauty of this area. We just feel so blessed.
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0: 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So give us a call at 918-477-7000. Okay, guys, we're going to get started. How are we doing?
1: Good.
2: Good.
0: Good. Okay, so last week's podcast was really good and really interesting, and you told us about two pretty wild cases, and we ran out of time to keep asking questions. So one of the questions I wanted to know specific to that is, we talked about the potential of 3 to 5 years of litigation. That's a long time for your client to be waiting. And if they're injured and all the things that they're going through, if they can't work, how are they taken care of during this time?
1: That can become a very difficult question, or just a situation. You know, most of the time, fortunately, people recover to the point that they can at least work to some extent. And so they, you know, their life may be very different than it was before, but at least they're putting food on the table and paying some bills and at least keeping the lights on. And that's a huge deal, even though their life has changed for the worse in a huge, huge way. I mean, the case we talked about last week went on for 5 years, and that guy went from making a $75,000 job. And because of the various things that were at the heart of the case, next thing you know, he's working a $25,000 job. So, he lost everything and moved in with his parents. Mm-hmm. You're talking about a 45-year-old man, you know, lost his wife over the deal, moved mm-hmm. in with his parents, was humiliated, had to have counseling, you know, because of, you know, as a guy, you feel like you're not a guy anymore. But if people have needs, then all of a sudden you find yourself in the, you know, there's attorney and counselor is what a lot of times it says on people's business cards. Mm. And you find yourself more in that counselor role and maybe even just social worker role. I can't tell you how many times I've helped people just find or get to a food bank. A local church that, can give out coats and shoes because the needs get that basic mm-hmm. at times. I've had my office give people rides to their doctor appointments. I mean, literally, there's so many stories about that are crazy because we had a client one time. Of course, they're hurt and, you know, it's all inside their body type of things and maybe slightly incontinent. And, you know, on the way down in the car, I had them drive down in, you know, the client, uses the bathroom in your car. Mm. I mean, because of their injury. So, I mean, it just all kinds of things happen when you're trying to help people. My buzzword at my office right now is, problem solving, because that's what lawyers do. Either legally, we're problem solving. We're trying to, you know, if Derek has been told he can't, he usually calls me and goes, I need you to tell me how I can. Mm-hmm. And so I get with it and I figure out how, okay, we can, and here's why. That's my role. But when people are hurt and they're not working or they cannot provide or whatever their circumstances are, my office kind of collectively, we problem solve on that stuff. We've directed them towards funding sources. I can't even imagine. I'm just sitting here trying to think over the course of 30 years, all the different kinds of help that we've provided. Usually it's more along the lines of giving somebody a phone number, pointing them in the right direction, because the law actually and the ethical rules of lawyers won't let me really directly. I can't give them money. Mm. That would be a no-no. I would get in trouble for that. I would get in trouble for helping somebody. Even though my heart tells me to do that kind of stuff, you have to tell your heart no. Mm. Because I would be in front of the Supreme Court getting disciplined. It's a crazy idea, but you can't do any of that. So you got to figure out ways to, you got to just figure out where all the help sources are.
0: Right.
1: And you'll have a list of numbers on, you know, in the drawer of your desk. And when people call, you get your numbers out. And usually we've done this so many times, we have contacts there. There's a homeless shelter, you know, in the town that I live in. And those guys are super good about taking people in. You know, and I'm talking about a homeless shelter. So we're talking about people who get hurt so bad that they go from self-sustaining, making a living, to they don't even have a place to stay.
0: Mm.
1: So just anything you can do. I mean, you're only really limited by your creativity. That's true on the legal side of our job, but that's also true on this just wanting to help your client side. If I sat here long enough, I could probably think of other things, but it's been innumerable, from getting people hooked up with a counselor. Sometimes I've had to call in favors and, you know, get people to provide counseling and not charge, or, mm-hmm. you know, it's just something. You can't do that often.
0: Mm-hmm.
1: But there's been I've represented people in their divorces that were consequential to their personal injury case. And, you know, when their case is large, you want to take care of them as best you can. I mean, and I say large, I mean, that's not necessarily true, but it definitely is a motivating factor. There's been cases that Derek and I have had where, as kind of as a consequence of that case, I helped on a divorce. I helped on a couple of criminal matters. I helped on a couple of DHS matters, all within the same group of clients. And all of that was pro bono, because they would have never been able to make it through those issues. And it would have totally deep-sixed our personal injury case if we hadn't have done it.
2: And all those issues, the divorce, the DHS, criminal stuff, could all be pointed back to, in the case I think we're both referring to, the dad was severely burned.
1: Yes, that's the case.
2: In an industrial accident type deal. He was essentially, he fell into a pit of scalding hot water. And the pit was about,
1: just under boiling.
2: Yeah. Mm. It was 200 something degrees.
1: Yeah.
2: Just literally a degree or two before it starts boiling inside an oil field drilling site. The pit was about 4 foot deep. So basically everything below his nipples had second, third degree burns. His maleness was burnt off.
0: Oh my goodness.
2: His boots, he was wearing, you know, boots. Of course, he was a worker, laborer, and they had filled up with that scalding hot water. And even though they drug him out of the pit, his coworkers, the scalding hot water around his feet stayed in the boots, even when he was outside of the pit. And his feet, it just burned it down to the bone just about. That incident, as you can imagine, completely changed his life and all the weeks and
1: physically and mentally.
2: Mm-hmm. Yeah. The burn center, you know, losing what makes men, men. He was married with kids, and it changed him completely. And ended up, as you can imagine, it's not certainly unexpected, he and his wife divorced. And it caused problems with DHS and the kids. And it was just and we tried to help him through all the subsequent legal stuff. We just helped, Brad did a tremendous job helping him all that for free. But it was all ultimately because of that injury he suffered. And you know, that case ended up settling just before trial. And we were going to call his now ex-wife. And she would have testified had we gone to trial saying, my husband was changed. My ex-husband mm-hmm. was changed. And that would have been extremely powerful for that jury. You know, this is now an ex-wife. And saying, I couldn't even be married to this man anymore, because what they did to him when this injury happened changed him, as anybody can imagine. Mm-hmm. It was, but all that stuff, one thing that kind of comes up when the litigation, it's generally, especially in larger cases, which is typically what we handle, and this protracted litigation is clients sometimes will be approached or they seek it out. This lawsuit funding is something that can happen. And there's a couple, I think, really good outfits out there for that. And there's a whole lot more that I don't think are quite so good. Why don't, tell us about those, Brad.
1: Yeah, there's some unscrupulous players out there for sure. This lawsuit funding thing is a wild little business, because they really do. They'll loan you the money, and if your case doesn't succeed, then they don't get paid back, which is kind of the same basis Derek and I work on. If we don't have success on your case and we don't get you some money, we don't get paid. We don't even get reimbursed for our costs that we put in the case or time or anything else. We just walk away and cry a little bit. But
2: Thank goodness that rarely.
1: Yeah, you're not crying often.
2: Yeah.
1: When these outfits take risk like that, they charge an amount of interest that makes credit cards look cheap. And I mean, like, in an 8-month period, whatever you borrowed, you'd owe double. So if you just go, you know, if your case goes on a year and a half or two, you're going to owe 5 or 6 times the amount that you borrowed. And if you have to borrow more, then that just gets put in the mix. We had a guy one time borrowed, it might have been in the $20,000 range. And over just a few years' time, by the time we got to trial, got the verdict, and got him the money to pay all that off, he owed over $100,000. And so we really tell people, if you can avoid that, give it a good try. Now, sometimes you can't. I mean, if you don't have food and you don't have gas in the car, you've got to have something. And so that life just sometimes dictates you do things other than what you wish you had to do. But boy, if you can help it, we really try to make people think twice about that.
2: And again, not all of those
1: options. That's right. There's some very honorable people, and we deal with them.
2: Yeah, we try and if last resort, if our clients simply have to do it, there's a couple of outfits that we would recommend. But again, it's
1: and they're
2: last
1: good to
2: resort.
1: Deal with. They're very cooperative for sure.
2: Yeah, but that is a last resort type situation.
3: Well, when they are going and trying to find help and a lot of times ending up owing money, like what you're saying, does that play into the way that you present the case when it comes to, you know, trying to get enough money for them? Or is that just something that they end up swallowing at the end?
2: Well, unfortunately, the lawsuit loan will not be an element of damages.
1: Mm. Right.
2: It's and so we don't get to tell the jury, hey, our client was had to seek lawsuit funding, and we don't get to do that. I guess we've never tried. I wonder if that would even be admissible.
1: I seriously doubt it. I haven't had a case where we thought it would be.
2: Right.
1: But, you know, oftentimes, and not out of evilness or even a negative thought, clients will, you know, they will somehow use their debt to kind of determine what they hope the value of their case is.
3: Mm.
1: And so we've had to remind people a time or two over the years that their mortgage doesn't help us put a value on their case. Okay. It's their injuries. It's what happened. It's the bad acts of the person who's negligent. It's that kind of things that does the value. So really those kind of things don't affect what we do. I guess we made a short answer long for you there.
3: But more towards quality of life after the fact.
1: Absolutely.
3: Right.
1: And the biggest thing, the biggest value driving factor is the permanent injury that affects their life until the day that they die. Those are the things that really put the value in the case.
2: Like we were talking about last week about the life care plan, that's all factored into that. And that's where you see the large awards typically is a person severely injured, permanent type injury, requires the life care plan. Those numbers get big pretty quick. And because it is expensive taking care of someone. I've seen life care plans. I think the biggest one I ever saw had a client who suffered an injury working out at one of the local gyms here in Tulsa. This client had a cardiac episode at the gym. And it was a guy in his 30s. And he was on a treadmill. He hadn't been working out very long. He was overweight and decided to get in shape. He was married, had two children. And he was on the treadmill and suffered a cardiac episode. This particular gym, again, we won't mention names or anything. Their policy was, well, let me put it this way. The national standard of all the gymnasiums across the country were to have what's known as a defibrillator and have them at multiple locations throughout the gym. Defibrillators are what you see on TV where they put the paddles on someone's chest who's going through a cardiac episode, and you usually hear them yell clear, and it shocks the heart back into rhythm or working, whatever. And now the defibrillators have gotten so advanced, because not everybody requires a defibrillation or a shock, that you just put the paddles on them, press the button, it reads whether the shock is needed. And if it is, it'll administer the appropriate shock. If it's not, it won't do anything. But they're very advanced. Nearly every of these gymnasiums across the country have defibrillators. And if they have multi-floor gyms, they'll have two or three on each floor. This particular gym had elected not to have defibrillators anywhere in their gym. And they also elected to not train any of their employees in CPR techniques or anything. And you ask yourself, what is one of the most common locations someone may have a cardiac episode? It would be people who join gyms because they're out of shape and they have a heart attack or an episode. Well, this gym decided not to do it. And so this gentleman had the cardiac episode. They call for 911, but no CPR is administered. Of course, there's no defibrillator, so that isn't administered. He sits for about 9.5 minutes before ambulance arrives, which is standard, pretty much. Paramedics get there, immediately use their defibrillators. But unfortunately, his brain was nearly gone because he had gone 9 minutes without oxygen. He lived, his body lived, his brain didn't, essentially. And so the family, he was completely incapacitated. This guy went from a hardworking man provided for his wife and two kids to a vegetable. And his body was going to live for many more years, but he was not able to communicate anything. He required 24-hour care. And the life care plan on that was upwards of $30 million for that. We were able to get a great results on that situation. So that family was struggling because its sole provider was gone.
3: Mm-hmm.
2: And now they had to take care of that person 24/7 and required constant nurse attention, everything. And so that family, we were able to steer them in the right direction until we were able to achieve a settlement for that. But those type of things are just, you know, it's tough on people when they go through something like this. We want to help as best we can.
3: So you said that one was like a $30 million case. Is that what you said?
2: I said the life care plan. Yeah, the life care plan to take care of this guy. That was one of the largest I have seen. Brad may have
1: seen. I haven't seen one bigger than that, no.
2: It was.
1: Personally.
2: Yeah.
3: Is there a difference between you got the life care plan and is there another settlement on some other side of this?
2: I mean, that's certainly one of the basis for any settlement would be on a case like that, you'd use the life care plan. Oftentimes the defendant on a case like that, they come up with their own life care plan and this case was settled. They didn't go to trial, but they had a life care plan that was probably half of that, you know, and you negotiate, you know, between the two, typically in something like that. But that's what our life care planner estimated it was going to take care of him for the rest of his life.
3: Okay.
2: And then, you know, an interesting thing about all our cases are interesting and important. I think that gentleman who suffered the horrible injury, he lived at home, but and they had him in a hospital bed in the living room. That's where he couldn't move or talk or anything. But I think, and I met him. I went over to the house, met him. He, of course, he couldn't say anything. His eyes would move a little bit. I think he understood everything.
0: Mm-hmm.
2: Here's why I say it. Because, of course, any man is, their primary concern is that their wife and children are going to be taken care of. Any man, and that was certainly the type of man he was. And when we got the case resolved and the wife and children were took care of, now they're fine for the rest of their lives. It was a good result. Of course, she tells him, you know, honey, they got the case settled. He died 2 weeks later. It was like he was hanging around. He wanted to just be sure.
3: He knew they were taken care of.
2: Yeah. He could let go.
3: Wow.
2: Yeah. It was really interesting.
3: Yeah.
2: I think he understood everything.
3: Mm-hmm. So with that being like a $1 million type case, what is the biggest misconception people have about $1 million cases?
1: Maybe what a $1 million case is. You know, when you have a $1 million case, most of the time, I mean, what you can read into that is somebody's just hurt real bad. You know, of course, $1 million doesn't go as far as it used to. So, mm-hmm. you know, $1 million in 1990 was a much bigger case than $1 million in the year 2026.
3: Mm-hmm.
1: But still, you don't get a large value case like that with 7 or even 8 figures unless you're hurt bad, real bad, and way bad, way more bad than you wish.
3: Mm-hmm.
1: So I explain that to people all the time. I'm like, you know, if for your case to have that kind of value, you're not going to be sitting here comfortably talking to me.
3: Mm.
1: Your life is going to suck, and it's going to suck for a long time. And believe me, you don't even want a $1 million case. You want your case to be small because it means you're not hurt terribly bad. Like all the cases that we've talked about here today, these poor people. I mean, literally, the guy he just spoke about, think about it. I mean, he's on a treadmill. And he's the man, I mean, figuratively and literally, for his family and in his life. And in 9 minutes, everything is different for him. 9 minutes. And the same thing for the case we talked about before, where the guy fell in the hot water. I mean, literally one instant, he's fine. And they say, I need you to walk out there by that pipe and clear that stuff out of there where that hot water's coming out. And he just walks out to the end of the pipe, and the water has flooded this ground area. And, you know, when water is covering dirt, the water becomes dirty. So you really can't tell where the beginning of the pit was or the edge or anything else. So he goes out to where he thinks it is. He either stepped into the pit or the edge of the pit collapsed because it was muddy. And next thing you know, he's chest deep in water. That's 180 degrees or so. Mm-hmm. And so in an instant, he's a different guy physically and mentally. And I refer to those as eternal errors, because you can't ever go back and correct those deals. I tell my kids about that all the time when we talk about driving cars. Mm-hmm. It's like, you know, in an instant, you can make an eternal error and there's no way to correct that. You don't get a second chance on that one. And so that often, you know, that's what we're getting people compensated for, are these eternal errors that people make, and it affects our clients in a huge way. And there's a lot of value in an eternal error.
3: Mm-hmm.
1: Yeah.
2: Well, I think, you know, big cases, I remember the first time I settled a case for more than $1 million, and that was this was years ago. It was a personal milestone to me to be entrusted with something like that and to get it done. And most of our litigation now. We're very, Brian and I are extreme, and Lloyd too. We're all extremely blessed where we've been entrusted with substantial cases worth a lot of money. But the money is part of it. And in some ways, it's a measuring stick on some things. But the hard part, I think, sometimes is the defendants, especially this big a trucking company or a big corporation, they are masters at minimizing the case. That's their whole goal, especially when it's one that's worth a lot of money. They want the jury to award a whole lot less, and they're fantastic at doing that. And the challenge for Brad and Lloyd and I is to show the real impact and make it real to those 12 people up on, in that jury, of how this has truly affected somebody on a human level. And that's where I think really some of the big verdicts come from, is making people see it's not just numbers on the paper. It's not just how much the medical bill is or the life care plan, although that's huge and it's a very important part. It's putting it at a human level. Remember a closing argument recently on a case we had where a guy had been injured, and I won't get into the details of the injury or anything like that, but he could no longer coach. He was a volunteer football coach for football teams and stuff, and that was his passion. That was what he really, really liked to do. I remember in closing argument how I said, he, because of his injury now, they won't allow him to be on the sidelines with those boys. They will not allow him to grab their face mask and say, you get out there, you know, and that what he loved doing more than anything was coaching those boys. And he had to stand on the other side of the fence and not be able to say a thing and just watch. When he would have been smacking them on the butt, grabbing their face mask, whatever, you know, coaching, right. Coaching. And he couldn't do that anymore. He could just watch. And it was really, it felt very real. And I think the jury connected with it and they awarded accordingly on that. So that's the challenge. Even on a big case, numbers don't really translate to people because the defense will do a good job of keeping it low numbers. But you got to make it real, make it human. What the real losses.
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2: Break. It arrived in Tenerife in Spain this morning. 17 Americans among the more than 100 people being evacuated following that outbreak.
3: The World Health Organization is reassuring people on the island that there's no risk to the public, and Spanish health officials say the passengers all remain asymptomatic. While none of the current passengers have tested positive for the hantavirus, the outbreak did earlier kill three people on board, while several others tested positive. 17 Americans on the ship will now be flown to Nebraska, where they will be monitored by a CDC team. And the outbreak of the rodent-borne illness sparked global concern over a possible wider spread when the weeks-long Atlantic cruise spiraled into a nightmare after it departed Argentina in March. Authorities say an elderly Dutch couple carried the rare Andes strain of the virus after contracting it in Argentina last month while visiting a landfill overrun with trash.
2: And that's Fox's Chan Lee Painter. Six U.S. states keeping an eye on American passengers who left the ship before today's evacuation. Tensions still high in the Strait of Hormuz as U.S. allies send support to the area.
4: U.S. Central Command says American forces have redirected 58 commercial vessels and disabled four since April 13th. CENTCOM also releasing footage of the U.S. military striking and disabling two Iranian oil tankers trying to breach the American blockade. One senior British official tells Fox the HMS Dragon Type 45 destroyer now is in the Gulf to protect ships in the waterway. The UK's Ministry of Defense today explains that the ship will support efforts to clear mines and, again, protect ships. Britain and France have talked about this multinational coalition that they're going to try to create to protect ships in the waterway after the conflict wraps up.
2: Fox's Alex Hogan at the White House. 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
7: The showers gradually ending through the afternoon, 71 our high, clearing tonight down to 50, tomorrow 76 and sunny, Tuesday sunny and 82, slight chance of a thunderstorm Tuesday night. Wednesday and Thursday sunny, mid-80s, Friday slight chance of showers returning. I'm Chief Meteorologist James Edelot for Fox 23 and 102.3 KRMG, Tulsa's News and Talk.
8: The time's 8:02, 64 degrees, partly cloudy skies. It's LJ here with 102.3 KRMG, Tulsa's News and Talk. It's going to be quite wet this morning, but look, this afternoon won't be too bad. We'll be high around 65. Can't beat that. It's time now for the Tulsa Money Matters show. And if you like investment-type show, check out Tulsa Money Matters every Sunday, but you can also check out Money Talk at 10 a.m. It's a great show as well.
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14: 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Terrell is also an EdSlot Elite Advisor, and you'll hear her talking about EdSlot's book, The New Retirement Savings Time Bomb, that can be yours, along with Terrell's book, Your Retirement Timeline. Hey, Terrell, you know, you're so right. I mean, that transition into retirement can be tough, and we spend years learning how to save, and then all of a sudden it's like, all right, good job, now let's spend. Switch gears here. Terrell, why is saving for retirement actually easier than spending in retirement for so many people?
11: Because we've all planned for the day that we know, or most of us have all planned for the day that when we do retire. We have these dreams, these visions of retirement and what it looks like, right? We think we're going to go on a beach or family will come over. Most of the time we find it's different than what we originally thought. And then we also find this thing of how do I spend the money? Because you haven't spent the money. I can't tell you how many clients have came through, and I've had to tell them after a while when we've done the full financial foundational planning with them. I can't tell you how many of them have said to me, I'm having a hard time spending it.
14: They're not confident.
11: Because they never lived that way. It's not that they're living above their means even.
14: Right.
11: And it's not that they're not staying within that 4-6% of their of their assets. They are. Most of them are staying well below that mark that I work with. They just don't know how to spend in retirement.
14: I like the way when you meet with people, I mean, you look for some things that need to be adjusted. For instance, Terrell, you look for that gap, that retirement paycheck gap. And that can catch people off guard who haven't had someone like you look at that and identify it.
11: It can. And every case that comes through here, is the beautiful thing about it is no one case is alike. And I've actually enjoyed that very much because I enjoy helping, but I also enjoy putting together the puzzle for you, helping you put the pieces together.
14: The pieces, and they represent, of course, what you bring in. And that's nothing to diminish. That's your hard work and sacrifice, but not yet a plan. And that's what Terrell talks to you about when you meet with her. 800-874-8380. By the way, to schedule that, 800-874-8380. Yeah, I was thinking about when you were talking about people have that vision of retirement. Some, it may be, you know, playing checkers at the country store. And then they realize, oh, it's not that really, and it's longer than we ever thought. And so there is that fear, and the confidence is not there when not properly plan. I mean, and unfortunately, Terrell, I know you see a lot of this, many retirees underspend even when they can afford not to. And aren't they depriving themselves of a lot of fun when they do that?
11: Oh, they are. Dave, I've had one couple come in and they did deprive themselves. And what they said was, I watched my parents go through this. I watched them not spend their money and then they got it. And then they, you know, and not just them, what they saved. And then they got their parents' money, but their parents didn't get to enjoy it. And then they came in and now they don't know how to spend it. And they're really underserving themselves, because in the first 10 years, once you've transitioned, whatever that looks like, you might be working part time, you might not be, you might still be working, or you might not be working at all, but you're healthy or you have better health. So anyone that I've seen that comes in later, in their later years, let's say in their 80s, and if they're not healthy, they'll say, you know, I wished I would have done that back then.
14: Right.
11: When I could have.
14: Right.
11: See, there's the thing we don't know. None of us have a crystal ball on our health. We do not. I've seen health turn suddenly. People that were so healthy, shockingly healthy, and then it suddenly turns on them. So why not enjoy some of it? What you can afford, and many times you can afford more than you realize.
14: And when you lay it down, you know, and people can see it, you know, whether it's on a whiteboard, you can see here's the plan. You can have confidence because this is how it works. And then they can see it happen. But you have to lay that out for a long time because people live longer now. I mean, that retirement, the checkers in a country store, I actually saw that kind of thing go on growing up. And it was people retired. Then they were probably just like 60. And I thought they were old. But yeah, they were playing checkers in a country store. It is different now. People are on the go and retirement is longer. But how does that longevity make the decision more complicated for them?
11: It is, because now you have take a more of a chance of running out of money if you're not looking at it, and if you're spending too much.
14: Mm-hmm.
11: And that's where the challenges come in. Are you spending too much? Or even every year, are you still spending too much? I had a very good client of mine. Her husband passed away a couple years ago. And when I first did her foundational planning with her, she was right in line with everything, with what she was spending, what she was thinking. And then unexpected things started creeping up on her in the last few years, mm-hmm. so much so it alarmed me. And I told her this without realizing that she might think, well, what do you mean I'm bleeding? Mm. That's what I meant. I didn't mean it in the way that I think she took it. I said, you're bleeding. I've got to figure out where you're bleeding, because I knew it was happening. We were looking for cash and we shouldn't have had to have been.
14: She was like, wait, let me run to a mirror and see where I'm bleeding.
11: Well, she says, let me explain it to you. So what we ended up doing was this very thing. We had to go back in and revise and relook at what she was spending, because she has a granddaughter in college that she's putting through, lots more expenses there. She has more houses expenses than what we thought. And she just has a lot more outgoing expenses. But we did, for the next 3 or 4 years, she has the granddaughter and some other things that came up.
14: Mm-hmm.
11: So we did all that. We revised it. And when I talk to you, I don't have a whiteboard. I use a computer.
14: Okay.
11: I love computers. No, I use a full foundational planning system that zeroes in, and I can, once we have all the numbers up there, I can look up there with you,
14: uh-huh.
11: and I can show it to you. And I'll say, hey, this is what happened in your case. This is what I knew it was happening. Now I can help you understand it better, too. You're taking out about 15% out of your investable assets for the next 3 years.
14: Mm-hmm.
11: Now, what happens after that? You should be fine, actually, even with this. But we needed to see the numbers so that I could make sure that she wasn't hurting herself.
14: Right. Right. It really does help drive it home. And you can actually see, I'm sure, many times the light bulb come on them they're understanding it, right?
11: I didn't want to have to Band-Aid something later, right?
14: Right.
11: Let's figure it out right now.
14: You did have to explain it. No, you're not physically bleeding here. No, we're good. if so, I'd give you a Band-Aid. What's the biggest misconception you found people have about retirement income?
11: During working years, we have an income coming in. Most of us that I've seen, and I did it myself, we do not look at our 401ks or our IRAs when they come in. We don't worry about them. We just say, oh, we have money here and this is the amount of money. Great. You know, it looks great, right?
14: Mm-hmm.
11: But you don't really pay attention. And then once you do transition, or before the early, you know, like within 3 to 5 years, the light bulb starts, for many people starts coming on, and they realize, oh, I'm getting ready to transition, so I need to do some more work. Nothing wrong with that, and that's a good time. But if you've already transitioned, what happens? Your income's cut off, maybe. Maybe you don't have a pension. Mm. Maybe you only have Social Security and you're relying on the market, and that's where we can get into trouble.
14: Yeah, definitely.
11: You know, I often talk about this particular client that I had, and here's what he did. The same concept, but when he came into me, he looked at me and he said, look, I have all my numbers going clear back 30 years. I've been in the market my entire working career, and it's done well for me. Do not show me anything else. I just want to stay in the market. Mm. I understand the risk. So that's what we did. He transitioned into retirement, and he was fine. And he was a ledger. He had all his numbers with him, and they weren't on an Excel spreadsheet back then. He actually had all the numbers. You know, they used to have ledgers and stuff years ago. And so I knew he knew that. But then when the market kept going down, what happened was this. He started calling me. Then he started calling me almost every day. I said, look, because he's concerned about the market. I said, look, I think you need to come back in. And he said, Terrell, you've already spent a tremendous amount of time with me. And I said, I know, but we've missed something. You're not sleeping at night. You're calling me a lot more.
14: Right.
11: That means that you're not comfortable. What happened? So he came in, we re-strategized, we put him in the bucket system, more or less, that we'll talk about it here in just a moment.
14: Yeah.
11: Again. And when we did, and then we put him into his long-term investments, which were in the market, we kept him some in it, but not like we had. We put him in the second bucket, the income bucket, right? Guaranteed income for him. It replaces, like you didn't have a pension plan. He never called me like that again. And we kept him in the market aggressive. Why? We gave him his paycheck back.
14: Yeah, right. And you gave him his confidence back, too.
11: Yes. If you've ever looked at your accounts and thought, I should feel more confident than I do, that's what we're trying to help you see today. You're not alone in this. Because retirement, it's not just about building wealth. It's about turning that wealth into a plan. 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
14: Right, and turn it into a plan, and she'll let you visualize it too with this comprehensive review, no cost, no obligation. 800-874-8380, 800-874-8380, again, 800-874-8380. 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We'll talk about how to protect against that coming up.
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14: We're staying on the theme of that transition into retirement, and the strategies do change from what we've kind of been accustomed to over the years, and how to build a plan that we're not just pulling from a portfolio, because it's really not that simple, especially with retirement of today. 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So it was saying that, you know, just pulling from a portfolio, and that sounds simple, but it's really not, because you got to think about, yeah, when everything's just beautiful and hunky-dory with the markets, yeah, it can be, but what about if the markets drop, or then when you see the taxes show up? Suddenly simple feels anything but. So, Terrellyn, why is withdrawing money from a portfolio just more complex than it sounds?
11: Well, let me ask you this first, Dave.
14: Mm-hmm.
11: Why did the financial advisor break up with his calculator?
14: I feel a joke coming. I don't know. Why did they?
11: It just couldn't commit. It kept dividing things. So that's what's happening. If the market's going down, you're dividing things more.
14: Absolutely. That's true. And there are elements out there that will divide. And, you know, of course, in the old days of the pension and yes, checkers at the country store, it was different. But now you're dealing with taxes. You're dealing with market situations. I mean, you're dealing with a lot that Terrell and you have to plan for. And in many ways, you plan on worst case scenario, seeing if it can withstand that.
11: That's correct. So that's what we like to plan for is worst case. We actually go low risk, lower in what we believe you probably potentially are making in the market. Actually, we know you have based on past history, mm-hmm. but we want to go conservative. Then we zero out and we can really see that your plan is on course and that it's on course for your lifetime. That's really what we're after. So, you know, and here's the fact, Dave, not all dollars are equal.
14: Right.
11: That's what we think. We think that the dollars equal doesn't matter when we got in, when we get out. Yes, it does.
14: Mm-hmm.
11: You know, there's taxable dollars, there's tax deferred dollars, and there's tax free dollars. Right. Well, we love tax free dollars, but how do we get there? When you pull income, if you pull them from accounts that are tax deferred or taxable, it affects your taxes, and sometimes it affects not just today, but later on down the line. Without a strategy, Dave, withdrawals can cause unintended consequences.
14: Yes, they can. And I've heard early in retirement this term I was going to ask you about really, really matters, and that is sequence of returns risk. So when we're looking at those dicey market situations, well, I guess, well, first off, what is it, and why does that matter early in retirement?
11: It is one of the most overlooked risks, and normally it doesn't bother people if the market is up.
14: Mm-hmm.
11: Why? Because when you're taking it out while the market is up, that is great, and it's actually the most best, and when we say taking income out of the funds that you have in the market, then while it's up, that's the best way to do it.
14: Mm-hmm.
11: But what happens when it starts going down? Well, let me give you some facts about sequence of return. Just Google it and Google sequence of returns examples. I'm a big Googler, and I think most of us have become that way.
14: Yeah.
11: And so if you did that, you're going to see what I mean by this. You can have $1,000 and you could make 10% on that $1,000 for 10 years. And at the end of that time, that $1,000 is going to be worth a certain amount, right?
14: Mm-hmm.
11: If the market is up, that same $1,000 is going to grow a lot. If it's up in your first 3 to 5 years of transitioning into retirement and you're taking income out of the market, that's great. That's the ultimate. That's what we'd love for everybody, but it doesn't always happen like that.
14: Yeah.
11: And so then what happens at the back end? What if the market goes down and you're taken from it? That's when it will hurt you. Because that same 10%, even though both say you made 10% over time, guess what? You didn't have the compounded growth on that first front 3 to 5 years. At the end of time, that 10 years is going to not be do as well for you. These are facts. In fact, you could run out of money a whole lot faster. These are proven facts. So that is what we're after. So what we do here is in these three buckets, remember that income or that more safer bucket.
14: Mm-hmm.
11: If you need money, we don't take it out of the market then. We cut you off, or that's what our goal is, if you agree to it, of course. But we advise you, stop taking money from here and let's go back to this fixed bucket.
14: You know, you mentioned Google sequence of returns risk examples. I did it on ChatGPT, and I think ChatGPT's been listening to you, Terrellyn, because some of the common strategies they give to manage sequence of returns risk is bucket strategy, flexible withdrawals, diversification, guardrails put in. And that's what Terrellyn will talk to you about when you meet with her, about the components necessary in retirement of today. Now, to schedule with Terrellyn a no-cost, no-obligation review, 800-874-8380, 800-874-8380, again, 800-874-8380. Oh, and by the way, yes, ask about those books, Your Retirement Timeline, Terrellyn's book, and Ed Slott's book, The New Retirement Savings Time Bomb. So looking at withdrawal strategies, and this is, I guess you could say, is an oldie but a goodie, the old 4% rule, how could that fall short in today's environment?
11: Well, that was built on historical assumptions. that don't always match today's reality, longer life expectancies. Mm. These are facts. That's why the government, that's why everyone thinks we have to retire at 65. No, it's in our psyche in America. Why? Why do we all think we have to retire at 65?
14: Well, I think part of that is due to the starting age of the Social Security historically could be one
11: thing. That's part of it. The other part is that Social Security turns on at 62, then at 65 you get your medical. Well, why do you think what do you think all that was based on?
14: I think it was based on old school lifestyle, lifespans.
11: Well, they knew that most people weren't going to live that long, right. So they had you wait. It's true.
14: Those cynical rascals.
11: So they had you wait longer or until 62 to turn it on, and then it gave you a reduced amount because they knew even most people would take it at 62 back then.
14: Right.
11: Because guess what? We weren't living as long.
14: Right. And then we proved them wrong.
11: That's correct. And then it hurt them. What happens, Dave, if you call the Social Security office and you ask them, should I turn it on at 62, 65, or 70? I'm going to tell you what they're going to tell you. Well, ma'am, it's because, you know, at 62, you're going to get this much money, so maybe you should turn it on. They're not.
14: Right.
11: Social Security, it's such a big misconception out there that people think Social Security is there to help you understand what strategies are available to you.
14: Yeah.
11: No, they're there to answer your questions. Do your homework before you call them.
14: Well, because they can't, they're not even allowed to advise you there,
11: that's
14: right?
11: That's correct.
14: Yeah.
11: They're only allowed to answer your questions and to help you turn on things for, you know, and to help you understand how to turn on Social Security or what's in it for you, but not strategies.
14: Right.
11: Not advice
14: right.
11: that you need.
14: No, that's where Terrellyn comes in for you. And yeah, well, I guess you could say we got one over on the man by living longer, but we also, that really comes into planning. And we gotta also consider taxes. I mentioned Ed Slott's book, The New Retirement Savings Time Bomb. There is a ticking tax time bomb waiting on you, for especially when you reach RMD age, but even before then when you look at IRMA surcharges. So, Terrellyn, how did taxes quietly erode retirement income?
11: Well, you know, taxes, they do erode your income over time, because especially if you take it out wrong. So if you are taking out and you're in a higher tax bracket while you're taking it out, well, that's going to hurt you. And then you have to understand, even taxes are going to affect you, if not now, later in your IRAs and 401ks. Why do I say that? Well, for most people that are right now where they're at, it's 73 or up to 75 when you have to start taking out required minimum distributions. And then let me tell you, that tax burden can become a lot higher later because you didn't plan right now.
14: Yes.
11: That's where that Ed Slott's book that I do offer, Dave, comes in.
14: Right.
11: Why do I offer that? I actually paid for those books. They're not cheap. Go mm-hmm. on the internet. You're going to see what we're talking about. Go on Amazon. They're there. But I joined Ed Slott for a reason. I needed to service my clients, and I couldn't find the information I needed. They have it.
14: Yeah.
11: They do nothing but research in the areas that helps financial planners understand and help us avert big mistakes many people make. And so that book is just a start, but that book can help you. If you have an IRA or 401k, and especially over 500,000, exactly for the reasons I'm telling you, what happens at 73 and 75? What happens with IRMA? How do the taxes affect you? Not just now, but later. That and much more in that book.
14: Absolutely. And be sure to ask for your copy. In fact, I think, Terrellyn, when people walk into your office, let's say they do what it's time to talk about now, schedule that appointment with you, that review, they'll see the book and yours when they walk in.
11: That's
14: right?
11: Correct. They're out there in the waiting while you're sitting there. I actually have some sitting there for you. Mm-hmm. I have some in my office. I give them out because I believe in educating people as we go along. Years ago when I started in this, Dave, I worked for Horseman Insurance Company. That was my first true insurance job. And I was an agent, a property and casualty agent, but also did some finance, some planning, but not near, of course, in depth like we do today.
14: Mm-hmm.
11: But what I found back then is educators weren't being educated themselves about what options they had. And it taught me a lot. So that's why I call it educating the educators. Now I'm educating the people. That's what we do.
14: Right.
11: That's what I believe in.
14: And a great education you can get. And also many things that come up in the conversation with Terrellyn can be quite revealing. especially when she maybe examines fees that you're currently paying or the risk that you're currently in. It really pays to do this. And it gives you really, I mean, over time, if you continue the process with Terrell, and I'm learning about her process now, you can start seeing these strategies come together for your retirement. But this is a get to know each other session initially that you can come in and get some really great information, though, from Terrell, and at no cost, no obligation, walk away with a couple of books, quite likely. 800-874-8380 to schedule. 800-874-8380. 800-874-8380. Well, the goal isn't necessarily a bigger account. It's a better system. What is that? We'll talk about it with Terrellyn coming up.
15: It doesn't matter if you're at home, work, or even in your car.
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15: 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Traffic this, traffic that. 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
2: Northbound traffic is going to be tough near 71st.
15: KRMG has the most experienced traffic anchors in Tulsa. We are 102.3 KRMG, Tulsa's traffic station.
3: Fox News, I'm Angelo Bavaro. A British cargo ship has been attacked off the coast of Qatar.
4: The incident highlights the latest in a series of events in the Persian Gulf and Strait of Hormuz that show Iran is testing the fragile ceasefire. While the region waits to see how Iran will respond to the latest U.S. proposal to end the war.
3: Fox's Trey Yingst. Passengers are deboarding the hantavirus-stricken cruise ship after it arrived in Spain's Canary Islands.
6: The World Health Organization is reassuring people on the island that there's no risk to the public, and Spanish health officials say the passengers all remain asymptomatic. While none of the current passengers have tested positive for the hantavirus, the outbreak did earlier kill three people on board while several others tested positive. 17 Americans on the ship will now be flown to Nebraska, where they will be monitored by a CDC team.
3: Fox's Chandler Painter, America is listening to Fox News.
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7: The shower's slow to clear. We'll end up close to 71. Tonight, clearing skies down to 50. Tomorrow, sunny, 76. Tuesday, sunny, 82. Slight chance of a thunderstorm Tuesday night. Sunny Wednesday and Thursday, mid-80s. Slight chance of showers returning Friday. I'm Chief Meteorologist James Adelot for Fox 23 and 102.3 KRMG, Tulsa's News and Talk.
26: The time's 8:32, currently 64 degrees, and sunny skies in some areas. Most places, it looks wet. It's going to start raining here soon. Going to do that to about, say, 12 o'clock, 1 o'clock. Things will kind of tickle off, and then you'll have a nice day in the mid-60s.
27: 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It says right here that I'm an advisor. Of course you can trust my advice.
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14: So, yeah, we talk about the numbers and what's your number and all of that, but what's your system in retirement? What's your plan for retirement? We're going to get into that now with Terrellyn Brownfield. Terrellyn is the CEO of Integrity Financial Services, and this is Tulsa Money Matters. So let's look at the system, because we do shift from accumulation to distribution, from growth and like really serious growth to income. And that shift does require more than just a different investment. It requires a different plan. Retirement planning looks different. Terrellyn, maybe a good opener here is, what does it mean to turn a portfolio into a retirement paycheck?
11: It means creating consistency. You had consistency while you were working. You had income coming in.
14: Right.
11: When they did away with pension plans, it actually changed the retirement for people.
14: Yes.
11: And we didn't see it coming. Why didn't we see it coming? Because our parents, many of them, had a great pension plan.
14: Mm-hmm.
11: And if you don't, that's truly why we need to look at this three-bucket system that we talk about. And if you do, we still need to, because now we can put more into that third bucket if needed.
14: Right.
11: And because now a lot of your income has been protected, but maybe not your principal like it needs to be. So that is what that three bucket system is all about. But Dave, I have something else to ask you.
14: Okay.
11: Why did the retiree set on his savings?
14: Why did the retiree set on his savings? I don't know.
11: Why would we sit on our savings? Because he wanted to protect his assets. And he put him in the grounds, what he did, because if you put your money under a pillow or underneath the bed, or if you go to the, nothing against banks, but if you go to the banks, because they have their part to play in short-term planning. They do.
14: Sure.
11: So if you go to the banks and you make 2 or 3% on your monies, that's right here. You're sitting on some of your assets.
14: Right, exactly. And
11: it's our job to get you to think, Dave. I just had it happen in a meeting yesterday. I had a long-term client come in, and we looked their plan over, and yesterday was the final day when we were there. We were finished and knew we had a good picture and a good snapshot of not just where they are now, where they're headed. And he talked to me. He said, you know, Terrellyn, I thought about what we talked about the other day, about how why am I letting this money sit over here? It was $10,000, but why am I letting it sit there earning nothing? So he moved some of it. Not all of it. Whatever he was comfortable keeping in cash, he kept there.
14: But you don't want it all in that. I mean, you don't want it all in risk. I mean, that's what the buckets are.
11: No, he put it over into something where he could make some more, at least something on it.
14: Yeah.
11: Yeah.
14: And I guess you could say, I mean, properly diversified, properly proportioned, would you talk about with the bucket strategy? But also, isn't flexibility just as important?
11: I would say flexibility comes in at, if you need money, where can you get it at, correct?
14: Yeah.
11: So you need to have that option.
14: Yeah.
11: But that's that third bucket. All of the bucket, the monies we live in that bucket is all liquid. You know, it just is. And so you should, in the first bucket's real short-term liquid. It's only the middle bucket that might not be as liquid, because they're trying to get you higher returns or more fixed interest rates in that one or fixed things, thereby preserving your income. Now we can concentrate on the third bucket, making you money.
14: Yeah, and which bucket, because you opened up saying, and it's true, when we're working, unless we mess up at work, we feel like a paycheck's coming in. Of course, we don't want to get laid off either, but it's that consistency that creates comfort and confidence, the paycheck. Which bucket replaces that when we lose the work paycheck?
11: It's that middle bucket. It's the second
14: middle one.
11: The middle bucket. Yes, and it's a mind shift. So you have to understand our mindset has to change. There has to be a shift. And that's the hardest thing to do, because what's happening is we're going from accumulation. We've been accumulating. We're not even realizing we already have the income coming in. We're not worried about that part.
14: Right.
11: But we're coming to a point when it's from accumulation to distribution and from growth to income.
14: Yeah. And you really do need that system for that. We'll get into this more. It's a great conversation with Terrell, and just like the one you can have when you schedule with her. And of course, she welcomes questions. 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So, okay, the bucket system is just, it's a wonderful system. I think it does help build in confidence. What role do any overlooked tools, could they play, I should say?
11: See, to me, let's try to make it, the bucket system's really a simple system.
14: Yeah.
11: But it's simple for a reason. Because it helps people understand without complicating something that doesn't need to be complicated. So the approach is this, Dave. It separates short-term incomes into that first bucket, needs from long-term growth asset investments. For example, I was talking earlier about the person that was in the market and how we, when the market went down, we didn't take from that bucket. We went back to the more fixed guaranteed bucket, mm-hmm. because, for example, having 1 to 3 years of income set aside, that's stable assets that reduces the need to sell during the market downturns. And so that middle bucket is a shorter term bucket. It's not the short term one. The first one's under 2 years. And then the second bucket, it's 2 to 10 years, whichever fits. And then the other bucket is very liquid. That's the way we look at that. And then so having 1 to 3 years of income set aside, it reduces that need to sell. It's like what I was telling you.
14: Mm-hmm.
11: And guess what? We've actually enhanced your overall monies that way.
14: Yeah.
11: We've given you more money by not taking it out of the wrong bucket at the wrong time.
14: A good way to put it. Absolutely. And gosh, timing is so important in retirement planning. You know what else is important, Terrell? And you've addressed this on the show. Your mind, getting your mind right for retirement. I mean, it's just getting your mind right, because it is a big shift.
11: It's a mindset change, and that's actually part of planning. It's not right. just your investments we're after. We're after the mindset. Where are you, you know, are you looking at things to be sure that if the market changes, how are you going to react to it? We want to do that up front. I don't want a phone call when the market starts going down like this because you're getting scared.
14: Right.
11: And I don't blame you if you are. If you haven't had a foundational plan set into place, yes, you're getting scared, and you should be, because
14: mm-hmm.
11: you don't know what's going on.
14: Well,
11: I don't get phone calls like I used to, Dave.
14: Exactly.
11: I'm telling you, my phones here are so much quieter than they used to be for years. It doesn't mean I don't get them, but it's not near to the volume I used to have.
14: I mean, you're like the Maytag repairman.
11: I don't know about that one, Dave. Where'd that come from?
14: Well, actually, in many ways, it's true, because the premise of that commercial series was that Maytag washers, I guess, they were so reliable. The Maytag repairman was just a lonely repairman not getting calls.
11: I would not have thought of that analogy, but I think
14: right.
11: maybe you're right.
14: Yeah,
11: because the people are more comfortable. People understand, and if they call me they say, "Hey, I need some money." Well, we go to the right bucket. That's our thinking. That's the mindset. Which bucket do we go to?
14: So
11: you asked me earlier, Dave, why is flexibility just as important as predictability?
14: Yeah.
11: Because life changes. Markets change, expenses change, as we know in the last couple years, which is why I've had my clients come back in and we've been reviewing things so much, especially if I start to see a lot more going out like I did with my one client of many, many years. That particular person has been with me since my horse pen days, and that's many years ago. So I do take care of my people.
14: Wow.
11: I love them. I mean, we have a very good relationship.
14: That's trust you built there, right?
11: Pardon?
14: That's some serious trust you built.
11: I have, and I'm not going to let something happen to it, by the way.
14: Right.
11: So if I see something happening, because I know them. So here's the thing. I had another client come in a while back, and I've talked about this part before, Dave, and that particular client was actually getting scammed. How did I know so fast something was going on? Because I knew her, and I knew her habits.
14: Right.
11: I thought something's way off here, way off.
14: You know, you mentioned the gentleman who told you, no, I want everything in risk until, you know, the markets got a little shaky. And then, you know, he found he was calling you a lot, actually feeling bad about calling you a lot. And then you finally said you need to come in. So you made it where he had the confidence to not go in full panic mode.
11: He never called me like that again, Dave.
14: Yeah.
11: And when I tell you that he didn't, which I knew then our plan was pretty well set. You know, so if retirement, Dave, still feels a little bit uncertain, even after years of savings, it is not because of that you have done anything wrong. It's because no one has showed you, helped educate you how to turn it into income. That's what we do here.
14: Well, that's what Terrellyn can talk to you about then, and will, in a comprehensive review available to you at no cost, no obligation. 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
14: 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Just search Tulsa Money Matters. All right, let's dive into these questions here. First one is right to the point. They're saying, I've saved well, but I'm nervous about spending. Is that normal?
11: Very normal, as we've been speaking, Dave. If you've listened to the past segments, the past three, we've been talking about this, because here's what's happened. We've built decades building habits around saving and protecting assets. It is so hard to shift that mindset to spending because it feels like we're breaking those habits. Well, you're not. You are, to a point. Just you go up a little bit more. Don't overspend it. Just go out and buy a huge new boat or anything and get out of it, which is what I kind of did with that client I talked about, my long-term client since my horseman days. I saw she was breaking away from her norm and spending an enormous amount compared to her norm. All right. That's our job then, to say something, say, hey, and then you can still spend it if you want it, your money. But hey, I've talked to you about it. There's where we're at. That's the way I deal with people. It's not my money. It's theirs. But it's my job to see something. I talk about it to you. And then I document. I talk to you about it. So when we talk later, because that happens sometimes, you might say, well, why didn't we talk about that? And say, well, we did. It was back here. But it is your money. And that's the way you do it. But it's our job to help you change the mindset somewhat, or at least educate the mindset. And so, because that's so hard, you've spent all this time savings, and now how do we spend it? Well, think about this. If you want to do things, do them in the first 10 years of transitioning.
14: Yeah.
11: Walk those mountains if that's what you want. I've had people do that. Walk those hikes. Go on some of those trips. It doesn't have to be anything really expensive unless that's what you really want and you have the money for it.
14: And do it because, I mean, you're getting older. I mean, those are the go-go years, and just don't miss out on those. It's really important. Hey, question.
11: Here's a key to all of that, Dave. Mm-hmm. Having a plan that shows you what's sustainable. That's it.
14: Yeah.
11: Have a plan that shows you what's sustainable. And if you start getting off track, that because some people do, that's what I was telling you about. I sensed my client getting off track on her spending. I mean, I will tell you, it was about 14 to 15% of her investable assets, which was a lot more than I'd ever seen. But she could still, it was still a sustainable plan because it was only short term with her.
14: Well, stick to the plan, but the plan, which is a spending plan, really, I mean, it can certainly build in the confidence. For Terrell and Brownfield, 800-874-8380, 800-874-8380. Next question, how do I know how much I can safely withdraw?
11: So much goes into that, which is why we have you come in, and that's where the foundational planning comes in. And the hardest part is setting you up on that foundational plan. But I can tell you, once we get you there, and if we reassess and lightly reassess after that, it's not near as involved because we have all the numbers sitting there and we just update them from there. You will find that then that's where the sustainable part comes in. The planning.
14: Yeah.
11: And so much depends on your income needs. How much do you need? The time horizon we have, your tax situation, and market exposure. All of those factors come into play. There's no one size fits an answer. You're not going to be like your neighbor, I can tell you, most of the time that I've ever seen.
14: Right.
11: So why would you go to your neighbor for advice?
14: No, because they may tell you something that maybe worked for them, but wouldn't necessarily work for you.
11: So that's where that personalized strategy comes into it, Dave.
14: Definitely. This next question, it's somebody who has a valid concern about something, like, for instance, an 08 happening. And the question is this. What if the market drops, and maybe not even as severe as an 08, but their question is this, what if the market drops right after I retire?
11: So I had that happen about, when the market dropped 2001, remember that? not 2001, but actually 2021, 2022, when everything was so high volatile and stuff.
14: Right.
11: And so a lot depends on when you get the market. If it drops right afterwards, well, we had a plan in place with that middle bucket. That's where we took money from. That's where we talked about it. At least this part didn't go down. That part did, because that's the market. And even in the third bucket, we do believe in minimizing the risk in that third bucket. Mm-hmm. There are ways to do that. We use active managed monies, meaning they're actively moving to cash when and as needed, and different things like that. So we do believe in keeping that risk somewhat down, but it's still the market. You're still going to have risk. It's the way it works. That's the real risk, but it's one that can be planned for, that market drop, just like we've been talking about.
14: Well, I mean, and you said earlier that you plan on worst case scenarios, which I can tell you what make me feel good, because I'm thinking, okay, if it can withstand that, then I'm going to be comfortable here.
11: That's correct. And it's the long term, the mindset, the thought process, just like when you were working, right?
14: Yes.
11: When you were working, you didn't worry. Why? You had income coming in.
14: Right.
11: So if you have income coming in, we just don't take from that bucket unless absolutely need it. You can. It's liquid.
14: Yeah.
11: But we don't.
14: Makes sense. Absolutely.

0: this radio show, and his, he didn't even know what was going on in some of his accounts. He had no idea.
1: Yeah.
0: And he's worried because there's no blueprint.
1: Right. It's the fear of the unknown.
0: Yes. Well, it's not just the fear of the unknown. How do you know you're withdrawing correctly? It's right. not just about withdrawing from the market when it's down or up. That's part of the strategy. Mm-hmm. That's part of the mindset. How do you know you're not affecting your taxes, Dave?
1: Right.
0: How do you know if you take it out of the wrong account, how's it affecting the other accounts? And how's it affecting your bottom line, like called the tax dollar that it's actually hitting?
1: Yeah. Or if you're on Medicare, the premiums you pay.
0: The IRMA that we've talked about with right. people. How do you know all that? Is anyone talking to you about this?
1: Well, that's the thing. And I know people come to you for a second opinion, and it's scary to think, but they're not being talked to about these things.
0: They're not. And I actually told the same person, the gentleman, that when he came in, I asked him, I said, do you really want a second opinion? Because I'm going to need some information if you do. If not, that's fine. We go mm-hmm. on. I don't even charge you to come back in after I review your information. That's not who we are here. People often ask me, how do you make your money? I work hard. I always have. Mm-hmm. I make my money the traditional way, working hard, and I'm securities licensed. We have money in the market, you know, in different ways, but we don't make it we spend time with you first before we get to that part about making money.
1: Right. And also too, when people first come to you, they're not feeling like, gosh, I'm just being sold here. I'm being pitched. It's not. I mean, it's not that
0: I'm not going to pitch you something. It's yeah. not who we are. It, I often tell people, you know, we're not for everyone, because if what you're wanting to me is wanting someone that's going to tell you and, gloss it up and make it look good for you and, mm-hmm. and talk you into it, that's not who we are.
1: Right.
0: No. We're after facts, and I'm after relationships also, Dave.
1: Well, and you've mentioned you've worked with many people for years. And that's what it is, really. It's not just a build the plan. It's a retirement partnership. Well, I'll tell you what, you don't have to take our word for it. You can go in and experience it for yourself, and you'll realize, oh, I'm not being pitched. You can actually schedule with Terrell and Nell.
0: Yes, you know, Dave, taking income from your portfolio is not just a transaction. It's a strategy. It's a blueprint strategy. Without that strategy, that's maybe why even small decisions are bothering you, and they can have long-term consequences.
1: Well, and you want to be aware of what can happen, in your retirement. So schedule 800-874-8380, 800-874-8380. Again, 800-874-8380 for Terrell and Brownfield, 800-874-8380. And just a little bit of time here, Terrell, and I know you're proud of that, the trust that you have earned, and just really doing the right thing. And that doing the right thing is suggesting strategies that you feel would be in people's best interest in making their retirement. That means a lot to them, I know.
0: It should. If people only realize what it really costs sometimes for that, that means that we do not look at what we can earn from you. We look at how we can help you, and we take the time to get to that point before you make recommendations.
1: Absolutely. So really, it's a get-to-know session. And come in and really get the experience and not feel rushed, not feel pressured. 800-874-8380, 800-874-8380. Any closing thoughts, Terrellyn?
0: That blueprint, that would be my closing thought. If you do not have that blueprint strategy, or if you have not talked to someone about a blueprint strategy, if you're having questions now, like, why isn't anyone talking to me about this? That's the time to come in and see us.
1: We'll see you next week with Terrell and Brownfield.
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3: I'm Angelo Bavaro, Fox News. The hantavirus-linked cruise ship has arrived in Spain's Canary Islands, where passengers are evacuating.
4: Some of the more than 100 passengers passengers on board the hantavirus-plagued MV Hondius are leaving the ship this morning. It arrived a few hours ago in the Canary Islands off the coast of Africa. The World Health Organization is reassuring people on the island that there's no risk to the public, and Spanish health officials say the passengers all remain asymptomatic.

0: And well, none of the current passengers have tested positive for hantavirus. The outbreak did earlier kill 3 people on board, and several others tested positive. The remaining passengers will now disembark in groups by nationality, then go straight to the airport for flights to their home country. 17 Americans on the ship will be flown to Nebraska, where they'll be monitored by a CDC team.
1: Fox's Chanley Painter. A British cargo ship has been attacked off the coast of Qatar.
2: An unknown projectile hit the vessel that was about 23 nautical miles northeast of Doha, according to the UK Maritime Agency. The explosion caused a small fire that is now under control, according to reports. The incident highlights the latest in a series of events in the Persian Gulf and Strait of Hormuz that show Iran is testing the fragile ceasefire. While the region waits to see how Iran will respond to the latest U.S. proposal to end the war, President Trump shared a series of AI images overnight depicting Iran's navy at the bottom of the sea. We also know there are reports this morning in Kuwait about Iranian drones over the country's airspace, another indication Iran is continuing their attacks against Gulf countries.
1: Fox's Trey Yingst. Iran says its response to the latest U.S. peace proposal focuses on ending the war and protecting shipping through the Strait of Hormuz, according to the Iranian Students News Agency. 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
8: Cloudy with the showers slow to move out. We'll end up around 71. Tonight, clearing in 50, 76 and sunny tomorrow, 82 and sunny Tuesday. Slight chance of a thunderstorm Tuesday night. Wednesday and Thursday, sunny in mid-80s. And a few more showers and thunderstorms on Friday. I'm Chief Meteorologist James Adelot for Fox 23 and 102.3 KRMG, Tulsa's News and Talk.
9: It's 9:04, currently 64 degrees. It's a little bit wet outside. It's LJ here with 102.3 KRMG, Tulsa's News and Talk. Coming up 10 o'clock, we'll do the Money Talk show. 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
1: Of course, we do have that new email, so we'll be reminding folks about that throughout the show. David, how you doing, man?
2: Doing well. Enjoying the weather.
1: I think you said partly cloudy to, what was the other one?
2: Fairly to partly
1: cloudy. Fairly to partly cloudy. It was very meteorologist.
2: Yeah.
1: So you have been dealing with your disease there.
2: Yeah, the alpha gal.
1: I did not remember.
2: Disease.
1: I did not remember what it was called, and I didn't feel like calling it the tick flu. So.
2: Yeah. So alpha gal is disease you get from a Lone Star tick bite that causes you to be severely allergic to all mammal products. Originally, I thought it was just red meat, but it is everything.
1: Over the last, it's been about 6 months?
2: I was diagnosed in July last year.
1: But we're coming up on a year.
2: I've had it for 5 years.
1: Oh, wow.
2: They couldn't figure out what was wrong with me.
1: And that's right, because you would always come in kind of feeling a little
2: rough. Yeah. But, you know, like to show like all of the different things that are part of that is insane. Like, I'm pretty sure what I got exposed to this week was a gum that I chewed.
1: You chewed some gum the other day.
2: And I've been feeling rough ever since. And then I tried to fix the symptom because it is an allergy by taking some liquid Benadryl, and come to find out that has mammal products in it.
1: I had no idea.
2: Me either. And I'm regretting it. So
1: I applaud you for coming in.
2: Yeah, I literally have to read the box of every single thing that I consume and try, if I can't decipher, you know, all of the crazy words that they use and chemicals and stuff. But it's a unique opportunity to know exactly what I'm eating. So, I feel better than I did yesterday.
1: And you do look really good. I mean, you've definitely lost weight, but I mean, now I feel like you've been more in tune with what you put in your body than ever.
2: Yeah, I eat a lot of sushi, chicken and turkey, and vegetables. So.
1: It's doing wonders.
2: The diet, it's great. It's super healthy, but it is very restrictive. It's really just the things that you don't know have, you know, like most soda has animal products in it. I would have thought that.
1: Huh.
2: There's 3-4 sodas that I know that I can drink, but that's it.
1: Interesting.
2: You know, beer, wine.
1: That's all out.
2: Yeah, the majority of them have animal products in them. I mean, it's crazy. Fruit snacks, chocolate. I can't have chocolate, even like dark chocolate. They generally will cut it with a milk powder, and so it's pretty restrictive. So
1: you've had an interesting experience for coming up on, like you said, about a year.
2: Mm-hmm.
1: So I do feel bad that you're missing out on all this stuff, but at the very least, you seem to be handling it very well.
2: Yeah. Yeah, it could be worse.
1: It could be way worse.
2: You know, this having this may have added 25 years of life to my life expectancy because of the unique high quality food that I do have to eat.
1: That is very inspiring that you're thinking about it so positively. And I mean, you know, I don't see any downsides on that. So
2: since I was diagnosed last July, 20 more people in Manford have been diagnosed with alpha gal since.
1: Oh.
2: Then.
1: So you're kind of a patient zero.
2: Yeah, I'd been tested for all kinds of stuff, and it was.
1: They're always bringing you in, seeing what you got.
2: let's
1: what you don't got,
2: right? So, but no, I mean, it's most people don't know about it, but it is a very fast spreading deal because it's coming from ticks. Ticks seem to be multiplying that are carrying the alpha gal deal, and it's a you know, more and more people are getting it.
1: I mean,
2: 2 people actually died last year from an allergic reaction.
1: I do remember covering that. Yeah,
2: it's pretty. But anyway, so
3: we're a bit off topic. Yeah. Here, hold on.
2: We're just chatting, having a good time.
3: But we do have a show to get back to. Sorry, guys. It is the Mother's Day weekend. That is your reminder, by the way. So if you have to stop at a Walgreens, you might want to get on with it.
2: Yeah. I do want to wish a happy Mother's Day to my mother, Julie, and my wife, Monica. Being a mother is a huge blessing and probably a pretty big burden at the same time, but they do a lot of work. They're kind of the unseen hero a lot of times, and just want to, you know, shout out to them. Happy Mother's Day. Love you.
3: All right. Well, on the top of that, I'll shout out my mom. Happy Mother's Day. Mother Teresa. That is Teresa, her name. Mother Teresa. I don't know where I'd be without her. She's coming out to see Billy Bob Thornton is I don't know if you knew about this, is coming to I think the Hard Rock, and we're gonna go see him.
2: Really?
3: Because she's such a big fan of him. She's always had a, I guess I'm just gonna spill her beans here, she's always had a huge crush on Billy Bob Thornton, and
2: yeah.
3: Ever since he started a band, she's always watching his YouTube videos, and so I told her that he was gonna be in town, and she was like, well, what a great excuse to come on out. And so she's just going to drive on out here to see Billy Bob, and we're going to have a whole week surrounded about it. So
2: that's awesome.
3: Happy Mother's Day to her and all the mothers who are listening.
2: Yep, absolutely.
3: All right, so let's get back on track here. You can reach out to ProThermal at 918-212-0248. 918-212-0248. 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
2: info@callprothermal.com.
3: I was going to say I can get some practice coming in. I'm going to need some info@callprothermal.com. All right, let's talk about some home air quality things and what we can do to improve on it, when we could consider replacing our home heating and air conditioning system. Federal government at it again, pushing new standards on water heaters by 2029. So do expect us to be talking about that for a while. And we do have a couple of questions from listeners that were emailed in from last week's show that we do want to start the show off with. Again, you can email your questions to
2: info@callprothermal.com.
3: Ask them about their KRMG specials. That is both the full system rejuvenation tune-up and the whole home plumbing inspection. Here is a question from the emailer. My 12-year-old Lennox AC is constantly freezing up, and I don't know why. Can you help, please? Very nice to ask.
2: Yes, so there's generally two specific reasons that will cause a air conditioning system to freeze up. The first one is always airflow. Dirty air filters, undersized return ducting. If the system's not getting enough air into the system, then it cannot create enough load on the refrigerant, and the temperature of the refrigerant in this coil actually gets below 32 degrees, and that will start freezing the water or condensation that's on that coil. That is not the most common. Unfortunately, the most common issue is the system is probably low on refrigerant. Lennox coils, unfortunately, have a history of leaking after, you know, at the 8 to 12 year mark. And they were still using a copper and galvanized coil, and thinner copper at that. And it's a pretty common issue. My guess is the system is probably low on refrigerant. Whenever the system gets low on refrigerant, the coil temperature constantly stays below 32 degrees. And that causes that water droplet to freeze. And then the longer the system run, because now it's less efficient, it actually is continuously running for long periods of time, well, that ice will just start building and building and building, and you'll actually get ice all the way to the outdoor unit. Most people, you know, call in and say, oh, my compressor froze up. Well, it's actually the indoor coil that's froze up, and the ice has actually just migrated all the way back to the compressor. So we've seen evaporator coils or indoor AC coils that had so much ice on it, you could not see the copper or the aluminum on the coil itself. It was literally wall-to-wall ice. And you do have to get the coil completely clear of that ice before you move forward with any type of repairs. So ideally, what we tell customers, if your AC's froze up and you're calling us out to look at the system, turn the AC off on the thermostat, but turn the fan on. There should be a fan switch that says auto and on. Put the fan in the on position, put the system off, and that'll turn the AC off and allow just ambient air to help thaw that coil. It'll help with us with diagnosis, but it'll also increase how fast we can actually get that system up and operational again.
3: All right, we're going to go ahead and head into a break. 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
1: 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It is Complete Home Comfort with Pro Thermal Heating and Cooling right here on KRMG. Ben Morgan here from KRMG. Got David Coker from Pro Thermal. How you doing, David?
2: Good. 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
1: And that is where we get our next question here. When my AC comes on, the lights in the house are dimming for a few seconds and then go back to normal, but it happens every time the AC comes on. What's the deal?
2: This is a very specific indication that the compressor on your AC is having a hard time starting. So on the compressor components, there's what's called a voltage booster or a capacitor. So that device is designed to help the compressor spin the motor internally at a certain RPM. Whenever those voltage boosters go bad, the compressor itself kind of goes back into a push-pull situation where the motor's having a hard time starting, which is causing the amp draw to go really high. That's what's causing the lights to dim whenever the system's coming on, is the system is actually pulling so many amps, it's drawing power from other parts of the house to get that compressor spinning. It could also be an indication that the windings on the electrical windings on that compressor are damaged. Either way, it is a big problem because if the windings are not damaged yet, they will get damaged whenever that system is doing that continuously. So that's definitely a time to have the system checked, because we'd come out, we'd measure voltage on the system, make sure we're getting the proper amount of voltage. We'll check all the electrical connections, make sure they're tight. Loose electrical connection can kind of cause that as well. And then we'll verify the voltage booster is within specs, and then check the electrical windings on the compressor to see how much, how low the resistance is on those windings. And so it is something that you do need to have checked out. It's not really something that I would push off. Definitely make sure you have a company come out and take a look at that for you.
3: If you have any more questions, you can always email them to
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3: 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Attic insulation and ducting inspection. Of course, their full system rejuvenation tune-up and their whole home plumbing inspection. We are in the peak of spring allergy season. Thousands of homeowners around Northeast Oklahoma are suffering, and you want to talk about some things that they can do to get some relief.
2: Yeah, and I'm obviously one, as you can hear in my voice today, I'm a little bit
3: I just attributed that to the Alpha-Gal.
2: Those symptoms are completely different than this type of so unfortunately.
3: So you got a double dose of allergies going on.
2: So, you know, we're in a lot of homes, and even this week I had a conversation with a customer that has severe allergies and is constantly fighting this battle with allergens. They just moved into the home about 8 months ago, and they're trying to figure out ways that they can help solve that problem. And so there is a handful of different ways that we can address it. It really just depends on what's going on in your home. But always the first thing that we can do is look at the filtration and make sure you don't have duct leakage. If you do have duct leakage, you're pulling in outside air into the home that is unfiltered and full of all the stuff you don't want in the house. And so duct leakage is a prime issue. The filtration, so most homes use a standard 1-inch filter. Filters are rated 1 to 16 on a scale called MERV. A standard white 1-inch filter will be a 5 to 7 on that scale. Generally, whenever we're installing equipment, we always install Able Air whole home filtration, which is it's a 4-inch media filter. It's a MERV 11 on the scale of 1 to 16. The filter will last 6 months to a year. If you take that filter and you actually stretch it out, the filter is going to be, you know, between 5 and 7 feet, depending on the filter we install. And that's how it can last so long, is because it has so much surface area. A 1-inch filter that would go into a standard return grill, those filters, they need to be replaced every 30 to 45 days. They may say 90 days on them. There's no such thing as a 90-day 1-inch filter. You do not want that filter to be filthy dirty when you replace it, because you're restricting airflow to the system, and you're making the air conditioning system work harder and have to run longer to do the same amount of work. So filtration is always the first step. There are whole home air purifiers. There's some that produce ozone, some that produce hydroplasma ionization. Pardon me. And the those systems are great because not only are they helping to get those allergens out of the air, but it's also sanitizing your entire duct system plus your entire home while that system's running. So they will actually sanitize every hard surface in the home, and somebody can sneeze, and within 3 feet of the sneeze, it'll actually kill everything within that that span. So you stop passing around all of the kind of germs and bugs and stuff like that, especially if you have kids and they bring stuff home from school. It's a super easy way to like kind of isolate the issue to the one problem. And so the next thing of course is duct cleaning. If you purchased a home and it's not new to you, or it's new to you but it's not a new home, you're breathing the same air that the previous homeowner, you know, had lived in. And so hair follicles, skin cells, they're pet dander, you know, all of that type of stuff is going to be in the system and in the ducting system.
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3: We're going to talk about when you should consider replacing your heating and air conditioning system, and the federal government is at it again. All that and more. We're going to swing on over to check in some news and weather. We'll be right back. It is Complete Home Comfort right here on 102.3 KRMG, Tulsa's news and talk.
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20: News. I'm Paul Stevens. Possible signs of diplomatic progress between the U.S. and Iran.
21: Reports indicate that Iran has responded to the U.S. peace proposal to end the war, giving their response to Pakistani mediators. Now, initial reports in Iranian state media indicate their response focuses on ending the war and ensuring security in the Strait of Hormuz. There is no mention of Iran's nuclear program.
20: Trey Yingston, Tel Aviv. The first passengers who got off a cruise ship where deadly hantavirus cases first broke out are now flying out of the Canary Islands.
22: Officials say none of those passengers have shown symptoms of the virus yet. 17 Americans will soon be flown to Nebraska, where they'll be monitored by a CDC team. At least six more states are monitoring cruise passengers who previously disembarked.
20: And that's Fox's Chanley Painter. 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
3: I want to make sure people get that that email down. What happens if you do email the old one, David?
2: It does get forwarded.
3: It gets forwarded to the
2: new email.
3: So if you do have that one written down, don't panic. But
2: yeah, the we had switched from Outlook to Google email platform. It's been a couple years into the coming because the previous email platform was horrible. It was horrible.
3: So we
2: moved everything over
3: onto greener pastures. That's
2: yes.
3: Right. Before we went into the break, we were talking about some air quality things. We are in peak spring season, so we listed some ways that you can improve the air quality of your home. Mm-hmm. We talked about filtration, whole home air purifiers, ceiling ducting, and duct sealing. Or duct cleaning. Whoa,
2: they're just words.
3: It's just a bad day to talk today. Anyway, the point is that you wanted to bring it back to home air quality before we moved on to the next.
2: Yeah, I just wanted to give one tip. So if you are someone that has bad allergies, especially if you're still experiencing those allergies within your home, the best thing you can do is turn your thermostat has a fan switch. Put that fan switch to the on position. Allow your fan to run continuously while you're having those symptoms, because if the fan's running, then your filter's actually doing what it's supposed to. The more air you get through that filter, the more debris and allergens it can actually pull out. So if you are somebody that's suffering with allergies, anytime those allergies kind of flare up, I'd highly recommend putting your fan in the on position. Allow that system to circulate the air continuously through your house so that you can get those allergens out. Most people just kind of wait for the AC to come on for it to, you know, try to filter. But, you know, unfortunately in the spring, we're in low load conditions, so the system doesn't come on as often. And then, you know, so there's no way that we're actually getting those allergens and debris out of the house. And so, simple, just quick tip, put the fan in the on position if you are one that suffers with the allergies. So.
3: All right. Again, 918-212-0248 is the number to call to reach out to ProThermal. 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
3: Okay, so, David, do you want to talk about the feds, or do you want to talk about when it's time to replace a heating and air conditioning system?
2: Let's do the federal government.
3: Ah, rats. All right. I guess it's time to talk about it. No, but this is important. So the federal government is pushing new standards on water heaters by 2029. So yeah. you want to explain that to us, David?
2: We just got an update in the past month or so that the federal government has decided to dip their toe in how your home operates one more time. You know, 2025, we had the refrigerant change. Now they're going for higher efficiency with water heaters, which is a very unique thing, like the electric water heaters. So the standard water heater you can get is a 40 to 50 gallon, even as high as 55 gallon electric water heater tank. Well, the government in their Awesomeness has decided that if you're replacing an electric water heater from 2029 and on, the largest tank you can have is a 36-gallon tank, which is not sufficient enough for most homes to maintain hot water. So the only other option they're giving you if you have an electric water heater is going to a heat pump water heater. So this is pretty newer technology. It's been around for a couple of years, but not very many people use it. I think we maybe installed four of them last year. So the way that the system works is it actually has a little tiny air conditioner on the top of the water heater that, and it uses the, you know, like your condenser outside whenever it blows hot air on your AC. It kind of uses that type of piping through the internal parts of the water heater tank to heat the water. So now we have to get electricity to the water heater, and we have to vent it. So we're actually having to put ducting in place because we need to be able to exchange a certain amount of airflow through that tiny air conditioner on top of the hot water tank for it to work properly. Because if you don't move the air, and it's just going to sit there and build heat in the closet and then eventually shut off, and you won't have any water heater or any hot water. So because it'll have safeties and stuff built into it. So, which they work great as long as they're ventilated in a very spacious area. The ones we've installed, we've actually ran ducting down to, you know, help deal with that air exchange. The next thing is they're going to do away with standard efficiency tanks, and you'll have to go to a high efficiency 95%+ hot water tank. And so what they're really trying to do is push people to go to a tankless water heater. But they do make these high efficiency 95% tanks. There are a lot more components built into them. We do have to change the flue pipe to a PVC style flue pipe. It is going to have a drain on the water tank, because whenever you pull more than 95% of the heat out of a heat exchanger, that tank does condensate. So now we have to drain the water heater from the condensation that is being created. And change the flue piping, and there's some other components that make it reach that efficiency. And so
3: I want to back up a little bit. So does this mean that people with electric water heaters just out of luck?
2: They're going to have to go to after 2029. They're going to have to go to a heat pump style water heater.
3: Just that period.
2: There is a tankless version of a tankless water heater that is electrically driven. The cost to install them is quite a bit higher because you end up having to have 360-amp circuits of electricity for it to be able to heat the water fast enough to be able to give you that water. So electrician has to get involved. You have to pull a bunch more wire. If your electrical panel is not large enough to carry 180 amps of electric to run that, then you end up having to upgrade your panel, you know, so on and so forth. So for those customers that don't want to have to go through all that and they just have a standard electric tank, the heat pump water heater will be a little bit easier to go about installing outside of all of the air requirements that are going to be needed to meet that heat pump air circulation requirement. So it's when the government gets involved, everything gets more expensive.
3: All right. Well, looking forward to that, I guess. I'm sure we'll get updates on this as we get closer to the deadline.
2: Yeah, as we get closer to the deadline, you know, if you know that your water heater is to that point where you're going to have to be replacing it in the next couple of years, sooner rather than later is probably going to be better, because the cost of this stuff is just going to get higher and higher because of all of these new regulations that are coming out.
3: Okay, well, reach out to 918-212-0248 if you do think it's time to get that that new water heater. Of course, you can take advantage of the complimentary water heater flush that is offered by ProThermal. 918-212-0248, 918-212-0248. 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
8: All right, I did promise that we would talk about when it is time to consider replacing your home heating and air conditioning system. But David, this is some breaking news. We have someone who's called in to the phone line and has requested us to answer a question. So, David, you want to set us up for it?
9: Yeah, I get notifications of calls that are coming into the company and stuff, and we had a listener a gentleman by the name of John had asked for some more information about our membership. 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You never pay a diagnostic fee if your system does have a breakdown throughout the year. We accrue, as long as you stay a member for, say, each year it accrues. So say for 5 years you've been a member. Well, that $99 actually you can use as a down payment to a system replacement whenever you get ready. And so, you know, you'd have potentially $500 towards the system replacement. So you never waste the money with us. It's just a way for us to maintain more members and create that, you know, that reoccurring opportunity with a customer to be of service to them. And so there's a there's actually a lot more different things that come with the membership than just that, but that is the highlights of it. Whenever we do a system check, it takes us about an hour and a half to do a AC check. The furnace side of it takes us roughly about an hour, but on average, each call that we run is about 2 hours per system by the time we get to the customer's home, do the complete tune-up. But we check thermodynamics, we check duct pressure, we look at for duct leakage, we do an attic attic insulation inspection, we do a duct inspection, we check all of the electrical components on the system, we disassemble the outdoor unit, and we professionally clean the outdoor coil. We will wash it from the inside out and then rinse it from the outside down. You'll get a full 31-point sheet that is fully filled out telling you everything that's going on in the system, the good things, the bad things, stuff that we may need to do in the near future. And we never do pressure sales. All of our technicians are trained specifically to communicate in a way that just gives the customer the option of what do they want to do. Now, we will diagnose the entire system. So we kind of look at it like if you were to go to a doctor with a cough and they sent you home with cough drops and you had lung cancer, whose fault is it for the poor diagnosis, right? So we do diagnose the entire system, but that's not meaning that you have to do all of these things right now. It's just we do take a look at the entire system so we can increase the efficiency, increase the life expectancy of the system, and make sure that the system's performing at its peak and as close to factory fresh as we possibly can.
0: But you may want to do something about that lung cancer.
9: Yeah.
0: 918-212-0248. That is 918-212-0248. ProThermalHeatingandCooling.com is the website. And email them at
9: info@callprothermal.com.
0: David, when should I consider replacing my home heating and air conditioning system?
9: Yeah, so this is going to be a condensed version because we're running short on time, but I'll get through everything. So that's not always a cut and dry question for us because it's not always based off of age of system. We get a lot of times where customers call in and they say, hey, you know, I had another company out. They came in, they're here for 20 minutes, and they told me I need to replace the system because it's old. We don't do that. It's everything that we every time we're out on a breakdown or a maintenance, there's always opportunity for just repairing the system. And so there are three to maybe four things that really would indicate a potential to at least consider the replacement option. Things like a compressor failure. Compressors are they're very expensive to replace, and not only whenever you replace the compressor, you have to replace the refrigerant because you generally have a burnout, and so you can't just reuse that old refrigerant. Whenever you have compressor failure, you do end up pushing trash into the system that can cause future failures. So that's one thing that would at least indicate the maybe have the conversation about replacing the system. Heat exchanger failure. So if you have a heat exchanger that is extremely stressed or cracked. A cracked heat exchanger is you either need to replace the heat exchanger or you need to replace the system situation because it is a huge safety concern. If you have cracked heat exchanger, you are putting carbon dioxide into your home. We actually did replaced a veteran's air conditioning system a couple weeks ago that we had met at one of the events that we did a talk at. And we went out and checked the system. He had 48 parts per million of air coming out of carbon dioxide coming out of one vent. And he was continually sick over the winter, and he

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13: Some possible movement. I'm Paul Stevens, Fox News. There could be signs of diplomatic progress between the U.S. and Iran. Fox's Trey Yingston, Tel Aviv.
14: Reports indicate that Iran has responded to the U.S. peace proposal to end the war, giving their response to Pakistani mediators. Now, initial reports in Iranian state media indicate their response focuses on ending the war and ensuring security in the Strait of Hormuz. There is no mention of Iran's nuclear program, a key agenda item for the Trump administration. Now, this comes as we're also tracking reports of a cargo ship that was targeted off the coast of Qatar earlier today. We understand an unknown projectile hit

0: vessel that was 23 nautical miles northeast of Doha. That according to the UK Maritime Agency.
1: Meantime, Iran pushing to settle the Strait of Hormuz dispute first while standing firm, as Trey said, on its nuclear program, terms the U.S. has so far rejected. The first planes departing the Canary Islands, filled with passengers who disembarked from a cruise ship where a series of deadly hantavirus cases first broke out.
2: The World Health Organization is reassuring people on the island that there's no risk to the public. And Spanish health officials say the passengers all remain asymptomatic. And while none of the current passengers have tested positive for the hantavirus, the outbreak did earlier kill three people on board while several others tested positive. The weeks-long Atlantic cruise spiraled into a nightmare after it departed Argentina in March. Authorities say an elderly Dutch couple carried the rare Andes strain of the virus after contracting it in Argentina last month while visiting a landfill overrun with trash known as a pilgrimage point for bird watchers.
1: And that is Fox's Chan Lee Painter. The 17 Americans who were on that cruise ship are set to arrive later on in Nebraska for monitoring by federal officials. 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
8: The showers gradually ending through the afternoon, 71 our high, clearing tonight down to 50, tomorrow 76 and sunny, Tuesday sunny and 82, a slight chance of a thunderstorm Tuesday night. Wednesday and Thursday sunny, mid-80s, Friday slight chance of showers returning. I'm Chief Meteorologist James Edelott for Fox 23 and 102.3 KRMG, Tulsa's News and Talk.
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10: It is after 10 o'clock. It is that time again. It's time for a Money Talk. We got Steve Money. We got Dan Witham. And we got a dog named Max. And, of course, myself, Larry Jones. We appreciate you listening each and every week. Each week, Dan gives us a book. This week, you get a dog treat, too, if that's what I heard.
11: That's right, Larry. Max is in here wandering around somewhere in the studio.
10: Now, is that dog farts I smell, or is that Steve?
12: Oh, man.
11: No, hopefully not. But anyhow, our free book this week is called The ETF Investor, How to Crush It with Exchange-Traded Funds. Steve, which you know are one of my favorite products in the investment universe, ETFs, as we refer to them, exchange-traded fund. The book is called The ETF Investor, How to Crush It with Exchange-Traded Funds. The book starts with the basics. What is an ETF?
12: Right.
11: How does it work? What are the tax advantages to an ETF? 19 ETFs to check out before you trade. An ETF is kind of similar to a mutual fund, but it's a newer product. It's kind of what I'm going to say before I get too far into this, into the weeds here. But that's kind of what it is, in case you're wondering. How to pay yourself first. A Nobel Prize winner's simple suggestion for investors. I like simple. That's at my level.
12: Simple, stupid.
11: That's my speed right there.
12: Yep.
11: This book gives you a deep dive into the ETF industry, as well as several different choices that are available. There are specific ETFs that are covered in the book, and types of ETFs like factor investing, which you're probably not familiar with that term, Steve, I understand, which would be like momentum or beta or alpha investing. These are a subcategory of investment types. But there's a chapter on that in the book. Simplicity with one ETF. ETFs help you keep calm. There's also a chapter on the top 25 ETFs, according to the author, of course. Mega cap growth ETFs, small cap ETFs, mid cap ETFs, VanEck Vectors, Morningstar Wide Moat. Boy, that's a mouthful.
12: Boy, that is. Holy smokes.
11: They have the ARK ETFs, which we talked about several years ago on here. Kathy Wood as the chair of that company. And they've done great things with the ETF industry, to say the least. Wisdom Tree Cloud Computing ETFs. We've seen a little bit of growth.
12: That's kind of interesting.
11: Yeah, we've seen a little bit of growth in AI in the last year.
12: Yes, sir.
11: Just a teeny bit. And so that might be of interest to people. Vanguard Healthcare ETFs. Three dividend ETFs. There are investors out there that love just to get dividends. This might be right up their alley, this chapter in the book. There's a chapter on ARK, one of the ARK ETFs called FinTech Innovation, Financial Technology Innovation, which I can tell you is a very fast-growing industry and is augmented by AI as well. But there are lots of them. There's a book, There's a chapter on technology sector ETFs. We're going to talk about ETFs on the show today. This book fits perfectly with our subject matter. We will send you a free copy of this great book, The ETF Investor, How to Crush It with Exchange-Traded Funds. 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We're going to talk about ETFs. It uses only ETFs in the model. We're going to talk about it. We'll explain it, and we'll send you the information on it, along with a book. It's all free. All you have to do is give me a call at 918-398-8387. That's 918-398-8387. It is the weekend. You will get our voicemail. Just leave your name and your address when you get our voicemail, and we will send that book and the information out to you absolutely free, no cost, no obligation. Steve?
12: Yes, sir.
11: You may have heard it's Mother's Day.
12: I did.
11: So we would like to wish all the moms out there happy Mother's Day. Without you, none of us would be here.
12: That's right.
11: Absolutely. It's a biological impossibility. I hate to say it, but no matter what the Democrats say.
12: I was thinking that, but I wasn't going to say it.
11: It's just not going to happen without a mom somewhere in the mix. Okay. I talk about a lot of things on the show, a lot of different things. Some of the things are good for Mr. Trump. Some of the things are not so good for Mr. Trump and how they reflect on him. Let's just put it that way. Here's one that doesn't reflect well on him. Okay. We rely a lot on energy. We need energy.
12: Yes, we
11: right
12: do.
11: Now we're getting probably too much price movement on energy. It is causing inflation to go up. Because the price of energy affects virtually everything in our economy. At this point in time, that's really the way it is. I mean, there's no getting around it. Energy prices in January of this year, the producer price index in January of this year was up 0.7%. February, March, and April, it was up about 6%. That annualizes between 7 and 8% a year.
12: Okay.
11: The driver in there, the main key component, is energy, because energy prices have spiked. But some of that, you know, didn't happen. The energy prices didn't really go up until the war started, March. But the producer price index was already elevated. These are elevated levels. This is not good. Now, I realize that as soon as this war ends, when it does, if it does, those energy prices will come down relatively quickly.
12: Yep.
11: Not as fast as they went up, mind you. But they will come down eventually. The price of the pump, that's a whole different matter. I'm talking about the traded crude oil price that's traded in the markets. The price at the pump, the two are not directly correlated. By that, I mean there's a time lag between the two.
12: Right.
11: There's a huge time lag because the oil that gets pumped out of the ground today is not does not hit your gas station today. It takes it a while. It
12: takes a minute to
11: Get
12: it where you can sell it.
11: And I won't even get into crack spreads and all the other stuff. No. Tom Tseng, the guy at TU, the professor at TU, knows far more about that than I do. I know what the crack spread is, but other than that, I really couldn't tell you how it works or what determines it. And I know that when the prices go up for energy, the crack spread widens, which increases the profit to the refiners. That's about as much right there on the subject as I know, and Tom's probably shaking his head right now.
12: He's like, bro.
11: He's banging his head on the table. What are you talking
12: He's
11: about?
12: Like, call me, please.
11: Yes, you need help. Anyhow, so what I'm trying to say is inflation is rearing its ugly head as a result of the energy prices. This always happens when you have an energy shock, a big energy increase in price. There's no getting around it. The same with if energy drops, your inflation rate will go down pretty fast, not quite as fast as it went up. The problem here is you have the Federal Reserve, and right now they're between a rock and a hard place. They've been trying to lower interest rates. Before the war started, they did lower interest rates. They have what's called a dual mandate, the Federal Reserve does. One is to keep unemployment low. Mm-hmm. The other is to keep inflation in check. The two are often not in the same room at the same time. Let's put it that way. Lowering interest rates helps drive employment, right?
12: Yes, sir.
11: But that also creates more inflation.
12: Exactly.
11: It's kind of a double-edged sword, if you will. So the Fed right now is trying to lower interest rates, is what I'm trying to say. Their long-term plan for, let's say, a year or two, 1 to 2 year plan, is to lower interest rates. They've been trying to do that. The problem they have right now is they've got to guess what Trump, Iran, and the world energy markets are going to do 6 months from now.
12: And good luck with that.
11: You couldn't tell me what Trump's going to do a month from now, let alone 6 months from now, or Iran, for that matter.
12: That's right.
11: And I don't even want to try to guess because I don't know. I don't know how they could ever know. So they've got to decide what to do based on what's going to happen months down the road, because what they do now will impact the economy, but it'll take several months for it to impact the economy. So their response lately has been, we're not going to do anything. We're going to sit and we're going to wait. And I don't blame them one bit.
12: Nope.
11: Because that's probably the only safe answer, because no matter what they do, if they zig or zag, they're probably going to be wrong. I hate to say
12: it. You know, your first option in any situation is do nothing. Your first choice is always do nothing.
11: Yes.
12: And sometimes that is the best option.
11: Oftentimes. Especially when it comes to investing. And I've said that many times, and I still hold that to that thought, that I think it is the best option many times. 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
13: 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We appreciate you listening. We're going to take a quick time out. 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

0: And welcome back to Money Talk. Larry Jones here. It's 65 degrees, partly cloudy, raining in some spots. I knew one thing. Steve looks better than Dan. That's another thing. Each week, Dan gives us a book, so we got to like him anyways. What you got this week, Dan?
1: All right. After that, our book this week, The ETF Investor, How to Crush It with Exchange-Traded Funds by Jeff Luke. It's a great book all about different types of exchange-traded funds. Max, what do you think about that remark? He's not sure.
2: It's rough.
0: He's
1: not sure what to think.
0: He wants to know why him and Steve are both tied to chairs.
1: That's right. Anyhow, we'll send you a copy of this great book, plus information on our tactical asset allocation model that we're going to talk about right now. It's all free. Just give me a call at 918-398-8387. That's 918-398-8387. Just leave us your name and your address and you get a voicemail, and we'll send that book out to you and the information on TA out to you absolutely free. We're going to talk about this right now, Steve. As you know, I refer to tactical asset allocation as TA.
2: Right.
1: So I want to say that first of all. So when I refer to it in the future, near future.
0: TA what?
1: TA.
0: TAA?
1: Yes, sir.
0: So you got ETF and TAA?
1: That's right. And the TA is the ETFs, if that doesn't confuse you.
0: That's great.
1: Yeah.
2: Yeah, let's keep that up.
1: Okay. So, Meb Faber had the idea back in 2007, 007, came out with this paper called A Quantitative Approach to Tactical Asset Allocation, which I happened upon on the World Wide Web, thanks to Al Gore. I came across it, and I modified it. Well, I started trading it back then, but since then I've modified it. I've changed it a little bit. We really have two decisions in the methodology that I use. This goes back to Occam's razor.
2: Yes, sir.
1: Keep it simple. The option with the fewest variables is usually the best solution, right?
2: Correcto.
1: That's Occam's razor in a nutshell.
2: That's right.
1: I'm paraphrasing.
2: That's right.
1: So forgive me. First decision is, do we want to be in the market? We have three levels of being invested. Three. First level is 100% invested.
2: Okay.
1: Second level is 50% invested.
2: All right.
1: 50% in treasuries. 50-50 and 100. The third level is zero in the market and 100% in treasuries.
2: That's what I said before the break. Your first choice is kind of zero.
1: So that's the first decision we make. Where are we at in the market? Are we going to be 100% invested, 50, or zero?
2: Gotcha.
1: Once we decide that, and that's based on six different market indicators that we use to look at where the market is and how it's doing, many different indicators, and they all come together to kind of give us a fairly clear indication. It's not perfect, but it's pretty good. Second question is, what do we want to own if we're in the market? Assuming we're in the market, at least 50%, what would we like to own? This goes back to Gary Brinson and a thing called the Brinson model. I'll give you three guesses who that's named for, Steve. Since Gary
2: Brinson. Mrs. Brinson's boy?
1: Gary Brinson developed it, yes. So, he says there are two forms of effect on your portfolio, primarily two forms, selection effect and allocation effect. Allocation effect is, do we overweight or underweight sectors like technology, financials, healthcare? Those are sectors, right?
2: Yes, sir.
1: Industry would be a sector, industrial. Do we overweight or underweight sectors? We do not. We don't overweight and we don't underweight. We equal weight every sector to the S&P.
2: Okay.
1: And that's what overweight or underweight is relative to the S&P. So information technology is 32% of the S&P. So we're going to have 32% in the information technology sector in our portfolio. Financials are 12.6. We're going to have 12.6.
2: Yep.
1: Right. Communication services, 10.3. We're going to have how much?
2: 10.3.
1: Steve? That's right. So we're going to equally allocate to the S&P the sectors. But the next question is, what industries are we going to buy? We will buy different industries within those sectors. We don't buy the whole sector. Okay, we're going to buy an industry within the sector, the one we think is going to do the best. And I'm going to try to explain what this means. Technology, which is a sector, broad sector and a huge sector in the S&P, right, the biggest by far. Technology has a few things that it has, few industries, semiconductors, computer equipment, computers, things like that. Software. Those are three of the industries in the technology sector. The sector is the broad one. The industry is the narrower one, is what I'm trying to say. And different sectors all have different sub-industries. Basically, think of it as a sub-sector or an industry, if you will. Okay. We want to buy the top one or two ETFs in each sector. So we pick our industries, we rank them, and pick them very carefully. We hold them for a quarter or until we get a signal change for the market. If we have to exit and go to 50% or zero, then we'll trade. But other than that, we're going to hold them for the quarter.
2: Okay.
1: If we get no signal change, we're going to hold them for the quarter. We review the market signals every day. Every day.
2: Gotcha.
1: To see if we should stay invested or not. Because that could happen at any time. It could change at any time, right? William O'Neill, one of my favorite people of all time.
2: Right.
1: Says that 49% of a stock's return is determined by its sector and its industry. That's a big number.
2: That's a chunk.
1: That's a huge number. Bigger than any other component by far.
2: Okay.
1: Not something you want to ignore. I'm going to try to show you why it's so important. Over the last, year to date, not last year, year to date, 4 months and a week.
2: Yeah.
1: Roughly. 4 months and a week. Technology is up 12% so far this year. Not bad.
2: Not bad.
1: It's twice what the market's up.
2: That's right.
1: Not bad. Technology. But if you liked semiconductors, like somebody I know, you'd be up 86%.
2: Holy smokes.
1: Over the same period. The industries matter. Semiconductors are in the technology sector, mind you.
2: Right, right.
1: But they're not the whole sector. They're a portion of the sector. Okay? Communication services is down 10% year to date. Our ETF within that service sector is up 16. It's a 27%
2: reserve. Yeah.
1: 27% spread. Over the past year, I'm going to give you a couple numbers for some of the sectors and some of the ETFs that we follow. Healthcare, over the past 12 months, up 1.27%. 1.2.
2: Okay.
1: Top ETF in the healthcare sector, 100.78. Okay. Slightly outperformed.
2: Yeah, you got me on that one. I was not expecting that.
1: 99.5% above the sector's
2: Holy
1: performance.
2: Moses.
1: Over the last year, industrials up 22% of the last 12 months. Top ETF, 112.
2: My word.
1: Yes. Materials up 17%. Top ETF in the sector up 116%.
2: That's the name of the book, How to Crush It.
1: Yes. Huge difference between some industries and their sectors. And this is common. This is very common that it occurs. Now, which industries it is, this doesn't always stay the same. Those change over time.
2: Right.
1: Of course. But you'll tend to see a industry that is ahead, you know, for a month. It will stay ahead for a couple months usually, which is why I can hold them for a quarter. I'm very comfortable holding them for a quarter. I have no problem with that. The advantage here is that we're also exiting the market when we get market signals to exit, to leave the market, so we don't get hammered in the event of a bad market. In a market like 22, when we had an oil price shock and a lot of other shocks as well.
2: Yep.
1: Inflation, mainly inflation shocks, you know, which were not good for the market, not good for the economy. We had a lot of bad things happen. We will have markets like that again. I don't know when. I don't know why it will happen. I just know that it will. And the same in 2020, when the pandemic hit, February and March of that year were horrible months for the market. The market tanked.
2: Yep.
1: And then within 3 months, it recovered all of that. And then suddenly it was off to the races. So the pandemic was a real unique animal. And the only thing I can say is we kind of knew what the outcome was going to be with the pandemic. We just didn't know when it was going to end and when the economy was going to rebound. But we knew what the cause was.
2: Doesn't last forever.
1: Yeah, we knew that what the cause was, and that was the kind of the bright spot on the horizon, if you will, which I know pandemics aren't really great things. And hopefully we'll never have to experience that again. I can tell you that. We've got to take a break for the news, but I want to remind you of our free book, The ETF Investor, How to Crush It with Exchange-Traded Funds. 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
6: Fox News, I'm Angelo Bavaro. Reports say Iran has responded to the U.S. peace proposal to end the war.
7: Now, initial reports in Iranian state media indicate their response focuses on ending the war and ensuring security in the Strait of Hormuz. There is no mention of Iran's nuclear program, a key agenda item for the Trump administration.
6: Fox's Trey Yingst. The first planes have left the Canary Islands filled with passengers who disembarked from that hantavirus-linked cruise ship.
8: Officials say none of those passengers have shown symptoms of the virus yet. 17 Americans will soon be flown to Nebraska, where they'll be monitored by a CDC team. At least six more states are monitoring cruise passengers who previously disembarked.
6: That is Fox's Chanley Painter. 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
4: The shower is slow to clear. We'll end up close to 71. Tonight, clearing skies down to 50. Tomorrow, sunny, 76. Tuesday, sunny, 82. Slight chance of a thunderstorm Tuesday night. Sunny Wednesday and Thursday, mid-80s. Slight chance of showers returning Friday. I'm Chief Meteorologist James Adelot for Fox 23 and 102.3 KRMG, Tulsa's News and Talk.

0: And welcome back to Money Talk. Steve Money, Dan Witham, myself, Larry Jones. And each week, Dan picks out the music. A couple Beatles songs. He had some David Allan Coe in there. I'm sure
1: that's right.
0: We all know why you picked that one, right? David Allan Coe?
1: He just passed away, yes.
0: Yes, sir, he did. Was you a fan, or you just like a couple songs? Or?
1: Love that song. The Ride's one of my favorite songs.
0: I kind of figured.
1: So it's a great song.
0: He's the outlaw, though, right? The outlaw.
1: Yep.
0: This kind of you're the outlaw of the Money Talk show, right?
1: That's right.
0: But you give away free books, try to make things feel better. So
1: absolutely. Got this week? 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Just leave us your name and your address when you get our voicemail, and we'll send that to you absolutely free, no cost and no obligation. Steve, I'm going to change gears here and talk about stocks for a few minutes. We have this thing I do called an industry portfolio, if you will.
0: What time of day do you do that in? I'm just curious.
1: I've been doing it all weekend, I can tell you. So pretty much looking at it all weekend. So
0: how's
1: that?
0: Not much, I saw.
1: Very exciting, yeah. We look at different industries and these are longer-term investments. We're trying to figure out which industries are going to do well over the next 12 to 24 months, and then we try to pick the top stock in that industry.
2: Gotcha.
1: One or two stocks in the industry, and that's it. So it has companies in it like Powell Industries, which you probably have not heard of.
2: Have not.
1: Caterpillar. You may have heard of them. Okay. A couple other companies in there. Archer Daniels Midland.
2: Heard of them.
1: Yes. Baker Hughes, the big oil company, huge oil company. Hasbro.
2: Yep.
1: So there's two companies in here that I want to talk about, Caterpillar and Powell Industries. There's been a lot of talk in Oklahoma lately, Coweta, Sand Springs, and I think Claremore is the other one, the data centers.
2: Right.
1: I can't remember if they're putting up one up by Claremore or where the other one is. I might be wrong on that. Forgive me if I
0: heard
1: got it wrong.
0: Of Claremore, they lock the doors on people. Is that true? Did you hear that?
1: No, I don't know. But anyhow, I'm talking about the data centers, and the reason I mentioned the data centers in regard to this is they're building data centers all over the country, and these things are massive undertakings. They're very big undertakings, huge buildings. To build a data center, you got to do a couple things. You got to move dirt.
2: Yes.
1: A lot of dirt. Okay? Most of them are on like 1,000-acre plots.
2: Wow.
1: Which means you also got to build a road somewhere into there.
2: Utilities?
1: Yes.
0: They're usually next to other buildings. I haven't paid much attention. But
1: no, they usually build them in the middle of nowhere.
0: Really?
1: That's actually where they're building them, which is odd.
0: That makes it even more difficult, right?
1: I think that's the only place they can find the land. Contiguous land is probably out in the middle of nowhere. They probably can't find that in a city. You know, you couldn't go in the middle of Tulsa and find a 100 or 1,000-acre plot. So anyhow, this is what Caterpillar makes, right?
2: That's right.
1: They make stuff that moves dirt, bulldozers, backhoes, road graders, all these nice things. The other thing Caterpillar makes, guess what data centers have to have 24/7?
2: What?
1: Power.
2: Oh.
1: Power and water.
2: That part.
1: Power and water, right? They've got to have power no matter what.
2: Correcto.
1: Caterpillar makes industrial generators.
2: I don't think I knew that.
1: Industrial generators.
0: Yeah, and you need a ton of those to support one of those, right?
1: Yes, a data center. I can't even imagine how many a data center would use, because you're not going to put a home Generac thing on a data center and have it run.
2: That's actually what I was thinking about. Do they make Generac? I don't know.
1: You could run one PC on that. You'd probably be at your limit right there. So anyhow, these data centers need tons of generators, which I'm assuming are probably natural gas fed, I would assume.
2: I would think.
1: In order to work in a bad environment. You know. Anyhow, Caterpillar makes a lot of the equipment that is necessary to build the data centers. I have owned Caterpillar stock for years. Over the past 1 year, it is up 180%.
2: Wow.
0: Did you know that was going to happen, or did you just got lucky?
1: I bought it many years. I bought Caterpillar like 10 years ago.
0: Right, but did you see this coming,
1: yes,
0: or did you just?
1: Well, I didn't see the data center thing coming, but I saw the growth of the industry of Caterpillar itself. Yes, absolutely. Caterpillar has been phenomenal over the years. They do an excellent job. They just know what they're doing. They know how to execute. Okay, the other company, Powell Industries. Powell Industries makes the other component that data centers have to have. Power. They've got to have electricity. Lots of juice. Everywhere in the building, right? Yeah. You're wiring servers.
2: Heck yeah.
1: Stands of servers, essentially. Well, Powell Industries makes electrical equipment.
2: How fortunate for them.
1: Yeah. Guess whose stock has done quite well over the past year or two? Like, starts with a P.
2: Yeah.
0: Does it rhyme with towel?
1: Yes, it does. This is another company I've owned for a couple of years as well. This has been a more recent acquisition, though. But these are companies that, and there are other companies out there that will benefit from the boom in the data centers. So do your homework. You know, do some research. Don't just go out and buy them because I talk about them or whatever. Just do your homework. But there's, and I'm sure there's plenty of other companies that benefit from this trend. This is not a short-term trend.
2: No, AI is not going away.
1: This is going to be around, yes. And the more I use Gemini, the more I'm convinced this is going to be around. As I've told you, I ask Gemini all kinds of health questions, and it gives me great answers. It calls me stupid, but it does give me pretty good answers.
2: It says, but it does it respectfully.
1: It's like, you did what?
0: You compare with your ChatGPT blood, you know, your blood test. You submit to ChatGPT and see what it says. I mean, you ever do that?
1: No, I haven't done that, but I think Gemini smokes most of the AI machines. That's my opinion, just for what I use it for. Now, it's not the best at everything, and I don't think any one of them is necessarily, but I like Gemini the best by far, because I was using Perplexity for a while, and I'm really much happier with Gemini now that I've started using Gemini. And of course, Gemini is owned by Google, so it's I'm assuming that's their algorithm or whatever they use to do it. But I'm just very pleased with it, because it gives you a very clear answer, a very concise answer as to what to do, what not to do, things like that. And it's just, it's hard to beat.
0: Do you have an Android phone or an Apple?
1: I have an Apple.
0: Oh, see, I have an Android, and everything's Gemini on my phone.
1: Is it?
0: Yeah.
1: I like it. I'm very happy with it. I just couldn't be more pleased with it. ChatGPT frustrates me because it spits out answers with, like, links and code and all kinds of weird stuff. At least on my phone it does. I don't know about y'all's, but that's how mine was. So I just use Perplexity because it gives me a clean interface, a clean response that I can follow and understand. Okay. Industry. We're talking about industry stocks. With this strategy that I do, we try to pick the top industries. Then we try to buy the stocks that we think we're going to do well long-term, multi-year hold periods. These are not short-term trades. Companies like Caterpillar and Powell, we want to own for a while. Archer Daniels Midland, I don't know how long that company's been around, but it's got to be like more than 50 years, I would be willing to bet. And I'm also willing to bet we're not going to quit eating food. At least I know I'm not.
2: Not on purpose.
1: Yeah, I'm not going to quit eating food. So that's what Archer Daniels Midland does. They provide the products that are used for almost all of our foods and beverages, as a matter of fact. Just about anything you drink, they make, except for maybe the water.
2: Wasn't their ad like, we don't make this, but we make this better, or something like that?
1: Because, I mean, they make the high fructose syrup, which is used in all kinds of drinks. Just about every soft drink probably in the world. Along with a lot of other things, they make products for wheat and grain, bread, stuff like that. All these different products for flour, you know, different things. And they've done it for many, many years. Oh, Corning's on the list.
2: Glass, that surprises me a little bit.
1: As in glass.
2: Yeah.
1: We still use.
2: Man, I think of that Corningware stuff my mom
1: has. Yeah.
2: Know?
1: Yep. And Powell Industries, I mean, we're not going to quit using electricity.
2: No.
1: The AI is certainly proving
2: that.
1: There's
2: a Corning plant in Muskogee.
1: Is there?
2: Been there forever.
1: Interesting. We've got to take a quick break. 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
0: Andrews and Money Talk with Steve Money and Dan Witham. Myself, Larry Jones. Take a quick time out. We're back, more Money Talk right after the break.
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9: And welcome back to Money Talk. 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
11: 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Just leave us your name and your address when you get our voicemail. And I was talking about these industry stocks before we went to the break, Steve, like Caterpillar and Powell and all these others that we have. That little portfolio of the last four quarters, third quarter 25 up 23%, fourth quarter up 13%, first quarter this year up 24%. This quarter, which we're only a month into, it's up 29% already.
10: What? 2 weeks into it.
11: Yeah.
10: That's a good sign.
11: It's doing well.
10: Yeah.
11: It's got risk to it. It's stocks. It's got risk. It's a long-term investment. It's not a short-term investment. You got to be able to hang on to it. And it doesn't do much trading. It does very little trading, actually, which is one of the things I like about it a lot. That enables us to get long-term capital gains, especially in a taxable account. That's sure. Where it matters. Of course, it doesn't matter in an IRA. But I want to talk about a website. There's a website that I like. There's several websites that I like out there.
9: It's not your website, is it?
11: No. Okay. No. This is not the MoneyTalkTulsa.com website.
9: Oh, that one.
11: Yeah.
10: Oh, that.
11: So I do recommend people look at that one, MoneyTalkTulsa.com. That's got my picture on it, but sadly, that's probably the worst.
9: You're trying to get people to go there because that's not going to help.
11: I know. This is a website that I like for investing. I've mentioned many times I like YouTube, that you can get videos of Warren Buffett, Howard Marks, you know, Peter Lynch, all these different people. Howard Marks, by the way, the debt king that I've talked about, head of Oakmark Capital. His return for last year, trading debt, not equities, but debt. He made a 94% return last year.
10: Wow. I mean, it's just hard to grasp.
11: I think the guy knows what he's doing.
10: Yes, sir.
11: Okay. The website I wanted to refer to now is called SeekingAlpha.com. SeekingAlpha.com. If you ever wanted something about investing, it's on this website. I haven't found anything yet that isn't on this website. They have a proprietary quantitative system that ranks stocks and ETFs and funds. It's quantitative. It's math. It's not subjective. It's objective. Does that make sense?
10: Yes, sir.
11: It's based on ratios, growth rates, all these things. All math, Steve, all the stuff you love so much that we talk about.
10: I live for it.
11: On the show, yes. But the nice thing about it is there's no influence on an analyst by the company or by anybody else. You can't really fall in love with the stock if you don't know what the stock is, if you're just looking at the numbers. Does that make sense?
10: Yeah.
11: It gives you a little more objective of an outcome or a recommendation, if you will. They have different factor grades, like they rate growth. They'll rate a stock for its growth rating A through F, basically A minus, B, B plus, all that stuff. For value, they'll rate it the same way. For growth, for profitability, all these different ratings, but they have different scores for them. So you can look at a stock and say, well, this one has an A plus for growth, but an F for value. So maybe I'll go to the next one.
10: Yeah.
11: You know. But they also give you a quantitative ranking system, which is from 1 through 5, 5 being the highest score. So you can go in there and you can say, I want stocks that rate 4 or above across all the measures. Basically, it's a broad measure rating system. I want 4 or above that have good growth ratings and good value ratings, and it'll pick those stocks for you. You can say, I want value, so I want really only the best value ratings, stuff like that, all these different types of screens. They'll give you a portfolio health check. You can put in your portfolio holdings, and their system will tell you how they rate all the stocks in your portfolio. It'll list every single stock. It'll give the quantitative rating, the overall number. It'll give you the value, the growth, and all the other ratings within that, the sub-ratings, if you will, smaller categories. And they'll send this to you daily.
10: Wow.
11: In an email.
10: That's incredible.
11: So if you have any stocks that start to fall off, they'll send you an alert and says, hey, you need to look at XYZ stock, whatever it might be. Its rating just went in the toilet, for lack of a better term.
10: Heck yeah.
11: Real-time alerts. Market news feed. They will give you a Wall Street Breakfast summary of your portfolio. The news on the stocks in your portfolio and any rating changes in your portfolio. I like this website a lot. They also have investing groups on the website. You can join communities and research, get research from other people if you want to. You don't have to do that. You don't have to listen to them, but you can. There's analysts on there that give you their recommendations. And they write rather well-written, I think very well-written pieces on there, as a matter of fact. They have a service on there called Alpha Picks, which is one you would have to pay for, but it's their top two recommendations every month, their stocks, top two recommendations from this company every month. And that's Alpha Picks, but you got to pay for that one. So I'm just warning you. You can link this thing, this website, to your brokerage account, wherever it might be, and it'll pull the data from it and give you daily updates on your account, on what you actually own, without having to update it manually.
10: Yeah.
11: Very convenient. They also give you ETF analysis. They analyze the different ETFs, the rankings, everything. They give them rankings just like they do the stocks. And they say, we like this ETF or we don't like it, and here's why. All these different things. There are many, many tools on this website. Some are free. Some you have to pay for. There's no getting around
10: that.
11: There's no getting around that, yes. But there's a lot on

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11: Push. I'm Angelo Bavaro, Fox News. There may be signs of diplomatic progress between the U.S. and Iran. Fox's Trey Yingst has the latest from Tel Aviv.
12: Reports indicate that Iran has responded to the U.S. peace proposal to end the war, giving their response to Pakistani mediators. Now, initial reports in Iranian state media indicate their response focuses on ending the war and ensuring security in the Strait of Hormuz. There is no mention of Iran's nuclear program, a key agenda item for the Trump administration. Now, this comes as we're also tracking reports of a cargo ship that was targeted off the coast of Qatar earlier today. We understand an unknown projectile hit the vessel that was 23 nautical miles northeast of Doha. That, according to the UK Maritime Agency.
11: Iran has pushed to settle the Strait of Hormuz dispute first while standing firm on its nuclear program, terms the U.S. has so far rejected. The first of more than 140 passengers who disembarked from a cruise ship where a series of deadly hantavirus cases first broke out are now flying out of the Canary Islands.
13: Officials say none of those passengers have shown symptoms of the virus yet. 17 Americans will soon be flown to Nebraska, where

0: They'll be monitored by a CDC team. At least six more states are monitoring cruise passengers who previously disembarked. And while none of the current passengers have tested positive for the hantavirus, the outbreak did earlier kill three people on board, and five passengers who left the ship are infected with the deadly virus. The World Health Organization, though, is reassuring people that there's no risk to the public. The weeks-long Atlantic cruise spiraled into a nightmare after it departed Argentina in March.
1: That is Fox's Chanley Painter. Officials have also repeatedly stressed the outbreak will not lead to another pandemic like in 2020. 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
2: 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Okay, not really, but we'll give you the next best thing. 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
3: Three-car crash in the Broken Arrow Expressway near Harvard.
4: Blocking two left lanes on Highway 75 near the Creek Turnpike.
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4: Best known for playing DJ Tanner on Full House or Fuller House now. Her many Christmas movies, I would argue her military-level workout videos. Check them out. And, of course, for her faith. She is today's Mother's Day Sunday special.
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6: We caught up with Candace here in Washington as she took part in America Reads the Bible, an event marking the nation's 250th birthday. Celebrities and leaders read the Bible for more than 84 hours.
7: What do you make of this? Do you think that there is some kind of revival or return to faith that's happening in this country?
8: I do. It is so exciting to be here in this moment. And in 2026, reading the entire Bible aloud to the world, not just our nation. I mean, we are celebrating it as a nation. But I very much feel that revival is here because this is historic. Mm-hmm. The Bible really changed my life. I mean, of course, the gospel of Jesus Christ changed my life. But I hate to admit how many times I have started and stopped reading the Bible in my life. Mm-hmm. So if I've been a Christian since I was 12 years old, I didn't actually read the entire Bible chronologically within a year until about 6 years ago, 5 years ago. Mm-hmm. And to read the Bible and look for God from start to finish and to see the overarching view of God's love for us, his patience. I think that's the biggest thing I got out of it is how patient God is. He's waiting for all of us. He's like, come on, I'm giving you more time. I'm giving you more time. Come to me, hear my voice.
6: Even President Trump took part in the marathon reading.
9: For now I have chosen and sanctified this house that my name may be there forever.
10: There's so much of scripture that's in the fabric of our country. You know, our founding fathers gave us a gift that we get to elect our representatives, and law, liberty, and justice, and all the things that we see in Western culture are our thoughts and plans from scripture.
7: You talked about becoming a Christian at the age of 12. Mm-hmm. You were already well into showbiz at that point.
10: Uh-huh. I started Full House when I was 10 years old until I was 18. And so learning how to navigate the industry, but also do press interviews, and someone asks you questions, and you know, as a 10-year-old, a 12-year-old, you're really thinking of what's natural, and no one was giving me a script to read. Mm-hmm. And so those answers were all authentic, and faith was always a part of my life and my upbringing. And so I never shied away from it, but I also didn't know that that could be something that could turn people off or away or be a hindrance. I just didn't know. So with the childlike faith, I'm like, this is who I am, and this is what I love, and I love Jesus. Mm-hmm. I took a 10-year break out of the industry, came back in my 30s, and I had, during those 10 years, really

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0: cloudy with the showers slow to move out. We'll end up around 71. Tonight, clearing in 50, 76 and sunny tomorrow, 82 and sunny Tuesday. Slight chance of a thunderstorm Tuesday night. Wednesday and Thursday, sunny in mid-80s. And a few more showers and thunderstorms on Friday. I'm Chief Meteorologist James Adelot for Fox 23 and 102.3 KRMG Tulsa's News and Talk.
1: It's 12:05, currently 65 degrees. Mostly cloudy skies. Some places got some rain. Continue to rain off and on some places until about 1 o'clock. Yeah, so about another hour or so. But so if you're one of those lucky places that you didn't get wet, well, going to stay that way probably. Chances are pretty slim the rest of the afternoon. But it's going to be quite nice. We're on the 70s, so a nice day to enjoy mom. And hope all the lovely moms out there have a beautiful Mother's Day. And if you haven't talked to your mom lately, you might want to give her a call. It's a good day to do so. But anyways, hope you have a great Sunday. Enjoy this beautiful weather. It's right now, it's time for the Retirement Income Program. It starts right here, 102.3 KRMG, Tulsa's News and Talk.
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4: Are you feeling that planning for retirement is getting more and more difficult as you near retirement? 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
2: This is the Retirement Income Program. It's all about income. Hosted by David J. Scranton, Sarah Samuels, and Greg Melia of the Melia Advisory Group, right here in Tulsa. In retirement, it's all about income. If you're 5 to 10 years away from retirement or currently retired, this show is for you. The Retirement Income Program.
5: I'm Sarah Samuels here with David Scranton and Greg Melia of Melia Group right here in Tulsa. And thank you for spending some time here with us this weekend on Retirement Income Program, where it's all about your income. It's great to have all of you with us. And David, it's great to see you again. I heard you went fishing last weekend, actually.
4: Yeah, I got a chance to do it, you know, a couple times a year, whether I need it or not. It was fun.
5: Yeah, you catch anything?
4: Yeah, I caught a bunch of stuff, but probably the most fun, the most remarkable, we caught two swordfish. Swordfish are bigger, and what makes them fun is it's not just catching the fish on the reel, it's trying to get the fish on the boat when it's got this big sharp thing sticking out of its nose that can actually hurt you. So that takes a little bit extra effort and character. So fun stuff.
5: Yeah. Well, it's good to have you, of course, back here in the studio and talking about this concept of why it's hard to make this transition, right? Why it can be difficult, especially if you're within the 5, sometimes even 10 years of retirement, to make that transition over to the income generating investments, the income model, essentially, understanding that and how it will work better in the long run for your retirement.
4: I think one reason is because when you're planning in your 20s, 30s, and 40s for something that's far out in the timeline, right? It's a little more abstract and okay, this is going to be fine. But when it starts to become more real, when you get closer, all those questions of self-doubt start to pop in your mind. You start to think about, okay, I've got these piles of money. Now, how am I going to turn this into income? How am I going to get income from these piles of money? And then you start to think about, well, will it be enough to last? Well, what if I take sick? What if this happens? What if that happens? What if my children need help? And all of a sudden, it starts to become more real as it gets closer. And that's always the concern. There's always buyer's remorse, if you will. You know, people come in, they want to buy a car, and then they get close to the bottom line and they get buyer's remorse. Do I really need to have this car payment? You know, cold feet. And people do that as they get close to retirement. And that's why a lot of people, Sarah, will push it out. They go, I'm going to retire when I'm 62. And they get to 62. Well, I'm going to go another year. Well, I'm going to go another year. And I've had people give me another years for a decade and not retire because it becomes that much more real. And let's face it, we don't know what all the what ifs are that are going to happen throughout the remainder of our lives.
5: And there's a lot of folks out there that just plain love their job, whether they're still working for someone else. Yeah. My dad is approaching 72. He's still working. He owns his own company. And quite frankly, he loves his job, you know? Mm-hmm. So it's really not about, okay, the year you're going to retire. It's when does it make sense for you? When have you saved enough? When are you going to be able to achieve those need goals and also your want goals in retirement?
4: Yeah, it's when you're emotionally ready. And if you're not sure you're emotionally ready, well, then it makes sense to maybe postpone retirement. The struggle becomes when you're emotionally ready, but you're having those financial doubts. You're not sure if you're there. And sometimes it might be for good reason. Maybe you're not there financially, right? And you kind of have to suck it up and work longer. But a lot of times I find that people are there financially, but again, because it's becoming more real, they're concerned about all the what ifs. And your entire life you've spent earning a paycheck, saving some money in a 401k, spending a good portion of the rest, maybe saving a little bit of the remainder, and you've never had to rely on those dollars. Well, now you're faced with the reality of having to rely on those dollars to pay your basic expenses. And that can be a scary concept.
5: Yep. And if you're someone that's maybe waited a bit too long, procrastinated making the change, and you're looking for an income specialist, we're here to help you. So please give us a call. We'd love to hear from you. Our phone line is open right now. That phone number is 918-794-9290. Again, that's 918-794-9290. It's time now for our first Ask Greg question of the show. Our first question here is from Joseph. He says, I'm getting close to retirement and I'm not sure what to do about my 401ks. Should I roll them over? I just feel at a loss here.
6: Joseph, great question. And it's a question I hear somewhat often when it comes to the 401k. Sometimes even if you're younger than 59 and a half, you quit one job and you have a 401k, and sometimes people will roll it into the new 401k. And it's funny because I was having a conversation with a friend this weekend and he was asking, why would anybody do that? And I said, well, I think it's mostly because of confusion. They maybe not know the opportunities of what you can do when you roll it over to an IRA. By doing that, you're going to gain a lot more independence in how you can invest those funds. Most of the time, 401ks are fairly limited to a range of mutual funds that are invested in a targeted type fund. You know, for what year you're going to retire, it balances bond mutual funds with equity positions. And the closer you get to retirement, the more goes into the bonds and less into the equities. And then you have usually an option, the S&P 500, and typically a dozen to 15 options. But honestly, it's very limited. You definitely cannot invest for income using the 401k. So I'm a big fan of rolling it over. One of the other issues you're going to run into with keeping it in the 401k. Well, first, let me back up for a second. It was really never designed as a retirement vehicle. It was really designed as a wealth builder over long periods of time. It was designed to keep employees happy by giving them a matching fund and keeping them employed. And those are all great reasons to use the 401k. And I have my clients and tell them to put the most they can into their 401k until they're 59 and a half. And at that point, we're going to roll it into an IRA. So up to that point, and even then, if we're getting really close to retirement, they want to retire at 62, I'm wanting to look at the 401k and try to find some conservative options within the 401k, just because you're knocking on retirement's door. You can't afford it. Everybody forgets what it's like when a 2008 drops and you're right before retirement. That is a big deal. If you're in your 30s, it doesn't matter at all. In fact, it helps you because you can buy and keep buying when things are low and build over time. So yeah, generally speaking, it's better to roll to an IRA. Another big reason that is often not discovered until they try to take money out of the 401k, because often you could keep in the 401k and then just take money out. There is a mandatory 20% tax withholding on every distribution, whether you need it or not. Now, yes, you will get that money back if you don't need it, but good grief, you have a net paycheck and you're having to take out 15, maybe 18% more than you need to. You're just causing yourself to get that net paycheck because you need a certain amount to live off of, and you're having to take an additional on top of that. Well, you're just making the taxes even worse. So yeah, I'm a big fan of rolling into an IRA. A lot more flexibility in which you can invest in. You avoid mandatory tax withholdings, and you definitely can't invest for income. Often you have what's called bond mutual funds that are available as an income source. First of all, they're very low yielding. Number two, as it's always important to remember, you actually don't own bonds in a bond mutual fund. You own shares in a mutual fund company that owns the bonds. And the difference is control. And we've talked about that often. You're going to get a guaranteed income off of a bond that's going to stay the same. With a mutual fund, that's not true. It's a variable rate. And ultimately, if redemptions start coming strong, they'll have to sell bonds within that fund. You may want to just say, well, I'm going to hold on the bond, just collect my income. You cannot do that because you don't have control. They'll sell those bonds, and you can actually take losses in a bond fund just like you can a stock fund. So real important to know the differences between actually owning a bond where you get a guaranteed rate of interest, and then you get a return of principal at some point in the future. With bond mutual funds, both those are void, and so therefore I'm not a fan. Good luck, Joseph. Hope that answers your question.
5: Joseph, thank you so much for sending in your question on our website. Again, that's meliagroup.com. I'm Sarah Samuels alongside David Scranton, and our local retirement income advisor in Tulsa, Oklahoma, Greg Melia, is here to answer this week's Ask Greg questions. We've been talking about why it can be hard to make that transition. And part of it is inertia, procrastination. It's easier sometimes if we've been doing nothing, right? If you've been investing a certain way your whole life, if you've been thinking capital appreciation, you've been looking at your 401k and mutual funds and really worried about growth, it can be hard to shift that mindset. And to think about something abstractly is one thing, but when it's here, when it's time to make decisions, it's easy to do nothing.
4: It is easy. And the answer for doing nothing is, well, I'll just work another year and then I'll work another year after that. And the fear is real. And I learned that lesson. I tell the story all the time right here on the show about a client of mine. His name's Ed, who 1990s is about to retire, successful businessman. And he had $6 million back when municipal bonds were paying 6% tax free, right? So do the math. He can get $360,000 tax free of interest. He's only spending about $150,000, but he was so afraid of retirement that he wanted me to do a mathematical proof that he was going to be okay and not run out of money. And as a young advisor, my first thought was, you're a smart executive. Why do you need me to do this? You could do the math in your head. And he said, Dave, you don't understand. My entire life, I've saved what I promised myself I would save and spent the rest on my family with a clear conscience, never having to need this money. And now all of a sudden, I'm going to go from someone who's putting money into these accounts to someone who's taking money out. And it's all I have. It's finite. So the finiteness of it is what got him to really be nervous, you know, an intelligent person.
5: And what he was focusing on there really was the lump sum, right? And
4: right.
5: See this idea reinforced in the media, like, oh, you need, first it was $1 million. Now $1.5 million, right? This idea of you need a certain amount of money to be safe in retirement, which is completely different than the income mindset, right? Which is you're generating income. It's an abundance mindset. You don't have to worry about outliving your savings because you're generating new money that you're reinvesting sometimes. You're only taking what you can.
4: Well, that's the other thing. And it's even before you get to the worry about outliving it, it's your mindset, right? You're lump sum net worth based in your mind the whole time. We call it the 401k brain, right? So you go home, it used to be you opened up your 401k statement. Now you get it online, but you know, you open it up, you look at the statement. If it's worth more than it was the previous month, you're in a good mood. If it's worth less, you're in a bad mood, right? But it's all about growing that lump sum. But again, you get to retirement and you've got all these baskets of money. You might have 401ks. You might have a couple of IRAs. You might have Roth IRAs. You might have regular brokerage accounts. And now you're trying to turn these buckets of money into an income stream. And it's a whole different way of thinking. So first of all, it's about being lump sum minded. And then all of a sudden having to make an immediate pivot to being income minded with your investments. But it's also about logistically, how do I do this knowing that it's finite?
5: And that could be a tough thing for people to really understand because there's so much that goes into it, right? It's not just financial. It's an emotional decision, which you just illustrated with your story about the client Ed, right? A really smart guy. Logically, he could do the math in his head, but he needed to understand from you how the whole thing would work.
4: Yeah. And it's all the what ifs. You know, I always use the example. Imagine you live in the Northeast where I'm from and you have to heat your home by burning the wood on your property. And that's it. That's all you had for the rest of your life. Well, you might measure how much wood you have, divide it by how many years you think you're going to live. And so this is how much I can burn. This should work out. But then you say, wait a minute, what if there's a storm and some of the wood dies, right? What if there's a bear market and I lose money? What if I live longer than I thought, and I need that income for more, that wood for more, right? All of a sudden now, you're not going to be burning the wood that you calculate. You're going to be burning a lot less and constrained because you're not sure about all these factors. And that's what people do when they approach retirement, is they spend a lot less than in theory they can because they're worried about all the what ifs. And they just don't know if they're going to stay healthy, take sick, if the markets are going to cooperate or not, what inflation's going to be, how long they're going to live, and all of that. Coming up, we're going to talk more about how to invest for income the right way versus the wrong way in ways that will most likely be enlightening.
5: I'm Sarah Samuels here with David Scranton and Greg Melia of Melia Group located right here in Tulsa. And this is the Retirement Income Program.
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5: Thank you for spending some time here with us this weekend on the Retirement Income Program, where it's all about your income. I'm Sarah Samuels here with David Scranton and Greg Melia of Melia Group, right here in Tulsa. And we appreciate you spending some time with us this weekend. We're talking about why it can be hard to make this transition in retirement, why in general it can be hard to make decisions, right, when it's easier to do nothing. Also, the idea that the future is abstract, and as something gets closer and closer, it's easier to keep pushing it off to just really, again, do nothing. But that's not always the best strategy, right? There's a right way and a wrong way to approach this transition and to start generating income the right way from your investments.
4: Yeah, I mean, anything, you know, if you think about it, people who say, well, I'm going to stop drinking, but I'm going to stop drinking when I turn 40 and they're 38. Well, that sounds like a great idea because they're 38. But then when they're 39 and 364 days, all of a sudden it's like, oh, whoa, hey, I'm never going to have a drink again the rest of my life, right? Or people who say, hey, I'm going to join the gym and start working out on the New Year's. And that's great till December 31st. Whatever it is, when it gets shorter, it gets real, it's easy to procrastinate and push it back. And again, I think the big difference is that lump sum focus, right? You mentioned it before. And I remember this commercial with a major insurance company. It'd be, what's your number? And people would be walking around with a number over their head, a number on their chest, 1.2 million, 1.4 million, 875,000, right? As if the number were a lump sum. But in retirement, as we know, it's not all about the lump sum. It's about the what?
5: It's about the income mindset, how much income you can truly generate from your money, from your investments.
4: If you need $100,000 a year, you don't care if you can get it from a million or 2 million. You just need to get that 100,000. And again, that's that tough paradigm shift as opposed to constantly try to get that net worth up higher. Now you're not trying to get the net worth up as high. Now you're trying to maximize the income that that net worth can generate.
5: Dave, tell us a little bit about how that number is even generated, right? For that commercial where there's a lump sum. It's based off the Monte Carlo analysis, right? Where they look at and see about how much you would need to not run out after X number of years. There's a whole mathematical equation behind it.
4: Most of the time it is, and it assumes that you're going to live to a certain age, and they look at historical market cycles and how I can live off my interest and dividends and spend down principal. And there's a 90-95% chance I won't run out of money if I've saved X amount. And that sounds good in theory, but 90% sounds like a good probability. Like if you had a 90% chance of winning the lottery.
5: That sounds like a great idea.
4: You'd probably play the lottery. Yes. Exactly, right? But the problem is that means that 1 out of 10 people will run out of money. And what are the factors? The factors are how long you live and does the market cooperate, especially at the beginning of retirement. So if you're lucky, if the market cooperates at the beginning of retirement and you're, quote, lucky enough to die before life expectancy, you're good. But what if you live a long life and the market doesn't cooperate at the beginning of retirement? Now, you could very well be part of that 1 in 10 or 1 in 20 that fail. And, you know, 1 in 10 and 1 out of 20 isn't a high likelihood, but it depends upon what the stakes are, right? And if it's a 1 out of 10 chance that you die, well, you're probably not going to do it, right? That's why people don't run around playing Russian roulette with a handgun, because if you're going to take the bullet, 1 out of 10 is a bad probability, right? Well, same thing is true if you're running out of money. If you're running out of money, 1 out of 10 is a bad probability. And that's why, again, looking at just a number and backing into it with, hey, how long will this money last is not the right answer. The right answer is, how can I generate consistent income without touching principal so I know no matter what happens, I'm not going to outlive my money in retirement?
5: And for anyone wondering specifically, okay, well, what types of investments are you guys talking about? What do you mean by income generating investments? We've put together a guide just for our radio listeners that's all about the universe of income generating investments. You can better understand how you can generate income the right way through interest and dividends. And you can download that guide absolutely free by going to our website, which is MeliaGroup.com. I'm Sarah Samuels here with David Scranton and Greg Melia of Melia Group, located right here in Tulsa, Oklahoma. And this is the Retirement Income Program. We're talking about this transition as you approach retirement, how it can be difficult ultimately to make a transition and how it can be hard to change your mindset that is reinforced every step of the way, right? Through all of your working career, by the media, this mindset of a lump sum versus the income mindset and actually generating income the right way.
4: Yeah, it's a challenge again. Because, you know, 40 years of your life, you're accumulating and you're trying to go for 100,000, 200 and 200 to 300 and so on. And all of a sudden, it's not about that anymore. Mm-hmm. It is about that if you're spending down principal using, like you said, Monte Carlo analysis. Am I going to be okay with this whole pool of money?
5: Yeah.
4: But the whole paradigm shifts and the stress we talked about goes away. The problem of it being more abstract versus being real goes away. When you look at it and say, wow, I can live off the renewable resource of income without touching a dime of principal. So it's just like that house analogy, right? If you're in the Northeast, you're heating your home from the wood, from the trees exclusively on your property, and they have to last you the rest of your life. You might burn less than your annual pro rata share of wood because you're saying, I don't know. There's a bunch of what ifs here in my assumptions. But if all of a sudden you had solar or you had wind turbines, you know, you'd crank that heat up to whatever temperature you wanted and not worry about it because the next day there's going to be more sunshine. There's going to be more wind, right? It's a renewable resource. And that's what investing for income really is. It's a renewable resource. As you know, I always talk about the FAA, right? Mm-hmm. And the FAA has an acronym for something they call TEAM. And it has to do with how pilots react in in-flight emergency or changing condition. Because the reality is, you know, when you're stressed out, you're not going to remember your training as well if something happens. So they teach us all these acronyms, so hopefully I had a better shot of remembering things, right? So boom, my onboard radar goes out, right? Yep. So I'm in the clouds. I can't see if I'm about to fly into a thunderstorm, which would be a bad thing because my onboard radar just dies, right? So what can I do? I can transfer the risk. I can call ATC and let air traffic control be my eyes and ears, right? Mm-hmm. Or I can eliminate the risk. How? Finding the nearest airport and getting on the ground.
5: Mm-hmm.
4: I can accept the risk saying, well, I'm just going to fly straight ahead because, you know, the weather brief that I did in advance says there's not really a lot of thunderstorms. Or I could mitigate the risk somehow. Maybe mitigate the risk by trying to get out of the clouds, descending or climbing to get out of the clouds so I can actually see if there's a thunderstorm ahead. So you have to decide which of those four things you're going to take. Well, the same is true in retirement, right? Mm-hmm. Think about it. If you're retiring, how do you transfer the risk of retirement? Well, you transfer the risk with the use of an annuity, right? You transfer it to an insurance company and they take the risk, right? They guarantee you you're not going to live out your income. Why? How can they do it? Because they know some people are going to die early and the insurance company makes money. Some are going to live to be 100. The insurance company loses money, but on average, they're going to be okay. There's some places where that works, but there's some negatives too. The negatives are you're spending down principal. So if you need it later in life for healthcare or anything else, it's probably not going to be there. What else can I do? I can do the E in teams. I can eliminate the risk. How do I do that? By living off the renewable resource called income, right? Because Sarah, if I never touch principal, if I just live off income, if I never touch principal, can I run out?
5: Nope. It would be impossible for you to run out of money.
4: I'm not touching principal.
5: Yeah.
4: That's right. Or I can accept the risk. I can go full speed ahead. I can withdraw 4% of my account every year and just cross my fingers and toes and hope that we don't have a bad market or that I don't live too long, right? I can accept it. Or I can mitigate it. DM, how do I mitigate it? Some advisors use a buckets of money approach where they invest with different amounts of volatility and risk in different buckets. And they spend one bucket in your early years of retirement, another bucket in the mid, another bucket at the end. Well, I don't know if I could transfer or eliminate the risk. I probably don't want to accept it or mitigate it. That alone, that transferring, eliminating is what gives you as a retiree the comfort to know that you're going to be okay and not procrastinate the decision to retire and enjoy what you've built.
5: I'm Sarah Samuels here with David Scritton and Greg Melia of Melia Group, located right here in Tulsa, Oklahoma. And this is the Retirement Income Program. We've been talking big picture about this transition into retirement and why that decision can be difficult, how the future can feel really abstract. And now when it's time to make that decision, it can be difficult to really make the pivot, right? And for a lot of people, they don't have a way of looking at the retirement strategy. Like Dave, you mentioned the ways of looking transfer, eliminate, accept, or mitigate risk when it comes to flying. And that people, they don't understand that they could do really the same thing in their retirement strategy.
4: That's right. And most people accept or mitigate. You know, a lot of people are out there using that 4% withdrawal rule, saying if you have $1 million, you could take $40,000 a year safely. Well, safely gets you most cases to like a 90-95% chance of success. But still, if you go down your street and you say, okay, one out of 10 are going to run out of money, and, you know, duck, duck, goose, right? And the 10th house is goose. You hope that's not your house that you run out of money. Other advisors use that buckets of money approach. It's still spending principal. It's just doing it in maybe a little bit of a safer way because you're taking the safer accounts. You're spending them down your first few years in retirement. Then the more moderate accounts in terms of risk in the next few years. And then your riskiest accounts are for the end so that you don't have to touch those for a while. So if the market doesn't cooperate, it gives you some protection. But again, that just mitigating the risk. That's not eliminating it or transferring it.
5: Now let's go to our next Ask Greg question from listeners just like you. Our next question here comes from Maria. She said, my husband and I are planning to retire soon. We feel like we have some money saved, but not too much where we feel comfortable. What can we do in retirement so our money goes further?
6: Hi, Maria. That's a tough question, and I can understand because I talk with people. I literally help people retire every day. And one of the common mistakes I see is that people look at their gross paycheck. Typically, right before retirement, they're making the most money they've ever made. They might be $100,000, $130,000, $150,000 or more. And they're just going, there's no way I've got enough savings to make that kind of income. So my question is always this. What is your net paycheck? What do you actually take home? And you'll find that that is obviously significantly reduced from your gross paycheck. And that number is often far easier to hit. You back in taxes, which generally are significantly lower. You don't have Social Security taxes anymore. And your taxes as a whole are down, usually significantly, because again, those gross paychecks are creating a lot of taxes and the net requires a lot less taxes to be paid as well. So that's one thing to really consider. You may be in a better position than you might give yourself credit. I have a lot of people walk into my office and we start talking about income. And they're shocked and surprised because when they tie in with Social Security, and there's some important planning you need to do with that too as far as taking income, but they're shocked and surprised that they actually have more income than they did prior to retirement. Now, one thing for sure, and obviously I'm going to tell you, you need to be invested for income so you're not burning the principal down. I'm not a fan of that. You know, if you can take enough income with Social Security and then take enough income to meet your net income requirements. So somebody's making $125,000 a year, really is probably only netting 75 to 80 actual take home pay after they do their 401k contributions, healthcare contributions, and all those nice paycheck withdrawals that reduce your paycheck. So what you're actually living on, and again, that's an important number because that tells what you're actually spending. So once you know that number, then you can factor in Social Security. And if you got income and you're never going to burn the principal down, and hopefully you've got a little bit of income left over that you can reinvest to continue growing income throughout retirements. So again, you may be better than you think, and definitely call our office and see if we could help you with making that determination. Great question.
5: Remember, if you have a question that you would like to ask Greg, you can visit our website, MeliaGroup.com. 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Dave, the big picture from today's show, right, is don't wait. Don't procrastinate. Don't do nothing.
4: There's no reason to. When you realize you can transfer and eliminate risk as opposed to accept it or mitigate it,
5: yeah,
4: then all of a sudden that lets you exhale for a hot minute. So now you can decide to retire when you want to versus having all that stress and anxiety.
5: You get that freedom in retirement, which is very important. I'm Sarah Samuels alongside David Scranton and our local retirement income advisor in Tulsa, Oklahoma, Greg Melia of the Melia Advisory Group.
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5: Welcome back to the Retirement Income Program, where it truly is all about the income. I'm Sarah Samuels alongside David Scranton, and our local retirement income advisor in Tulsa, Oklahoma, Greg Melia, is here to answer this week's Ask Greg questions. Really, this is pretty historical what we're seeing here. Back on April 15th, the S&P 500 crossed 7,000 for the first time in history. So Dave, a lot of listeners might be thinking, hey, my 401k looks good. My accounts look good. Maybe I don't need to switch to this whole thing, investing for income. Maybe it's okay to stay in these types of investments.
4: Well, you know, it's funny, in the lead up to the show, I did promise that we'd be able to share with them whether the market's going to go up or down. But I guess that's why it's called a tease before the show, right? A little tease. The reality is no one can ever know for sure whether the markets are going to go up or down. But today, yeah, we're going to break down the factors and what's happening, why it's going up, and whether it is likely to stay up or maybe perhaps turn around and head in the other direction again.
5: So, Dave, give us a little preview of what's going on in the economy and what we're seeing right now. So we know that the crisis with Iran is still going on. People are starting to feel some pain at the pump, continuing to feel those high gas prices. So tell us about the economy. Is a lot of this what we're seeing? Is it anything positive? Is it based on that conflict ending? And what do you think's going on here?
4: Well, we're still seeing the inflationary pressures. And if fuel prices stay up, that trickles into most parts of the world. Lots of goods have to be delivered, whether it's by aircraft or by ship or by truck. And part of that delivery cost that gets passed on to the consumer is, of course, the fuel cost, the cost of getting there. So that is an issue. And a lot of what's happened with the stock market hitting new highs is really just speculation that hopefully this Iran conflict will be over soon. And if it is over soon, well, then maybe those highs can hold. But still, certain things have to happen with the Strait of Hormuz, because the reality is that 20% of our oil goes through there. And if you reduce the supply by 20%, what happens to the price?
5: It drives it up.
4: Yeah. So not only does the conflict have to end so there's no geopolitical risk there, that's removed, but also so that we have confidence that oil prices in the next couple months can settle back down again. So there's a lot of the market assuming that's going to happen, and it may or may not.
5: And I think a lot of people are having questions about now of maybe the time to get into those investing for income strategies, why you're not secure even when the market is going up, if you're still invested and allocated in the wrong investments for your stage of life. It's time now for our first Ask Greg question of the show. Let's get to our first question we have here from a listener. We have Tom. Tom says, my 401k just crossed 900,000 for the first time. I'm 63 and thinking about retiring next year. Do you think I should just go for it?
6: Tom, that's a great question. And congratulations on reaching 900,000. That's a good accomplishment. You've obviously saved hard and worked and did a good job putting some dollars back. You know, when people come into my office, this is one of the questions I get asked a lot is, you know, can I retire now? And so the biggest question that 63 I'm going to look at, or the concern I'm going to have, is healthcare costs, because obviously you're not on Medicare and healthcare premiums can be quite expensive at that age. You might be shocked. I would definitely get some numbers, do some research, find out how you can cover those healthcare costs. It used to be that you could use the workplace insurance. Well, the first year you go on COBRA, as an example, once you get a year outside of having any income and your income drops significantly, you can go to the workplace insurance and get it somewhat reasonable. But that's kind of up in the air right now with Congress and what they're going to do with the benefits with the healthcare that's going forward. So we really don't know at this point. So that's a tough one. At a minimum, I definitely would get some quotes on some insurance to see what that's going to look like. I would talk with your company, whoever you work with, and see what COBRA costs are. At a minimum, you can carry that for 18 months, which, depending on your birthday, get you close to 65, and then maybe some short-term medicals in the interim. So again, that's one of the bigger things I'd cover. And then with that, you need to look at how much income you actually need to pay your bills, what you actually live off of. What is your net paycheck? And then you need to factor taxes in that and see if you have enough that you can draw enough income from your investments. And that's another thing. I definitely would be invested for income. I would not do this on growth. That for me just throws too much risk into the equation. You know, we have bad markets and you know the game. You start selling off more and more assets and you can really decapitate your principal real quick. So definitely want to be taking income. As you know, we eat the eggs and leave the chicken alone. And then you want to make sure that you have enough eggs in a sense to cover not only what you need to live monthly, but you need additional funds so that you can cover future expenses. In other words, you take the excess income and you buy assets growing your income throughout your retirement years. You know, and then you need to look at long-term care. How do you have that provisioned? Is that provisioned? Can you cover that cost as well? So a lot goes into that. At 900,000, I think it's probably at least possible for you to do that. But again, really without knowing more information, it would be really hard to give you a yes or no. The other thing you've got to look at and consider is, are you prepared to retire? A lot of times people, they retire and they forget about, or they don't think about the psychological event of retiring, where you've been working and creating value from employment and your social circles at work, and suddenly that's gone. Sometimes that can be kind of tough. some people really struggle with that. I've seen it many times. You know, where are you going to get your value? You know, usually the first 6 months, things are pretty easy because you have a lot of honeydews, a lot of projects you've been wanting to catch up and you never have time. And now you have the time. And so you get caught up. And then what? One thing you don't want to do is just sit around and do nothing. That'd be a large problem for a few people, you know, lose motivation, even get depressed. So it is important to consider, are you really ready to retire? Do you have goals and things you want to accomplish? And if you do, fantastic. I love somebody who can retire early successfully. And at the same time, I always ask, do you love your job? Because if you love your job, I'm not sure why you would retire early. Because, you know, if you love your work, as I say, you'll never work a day of your life. But again, if you're hating your job, then I would be trying to figure out ways to help you retire and encourage you to retire, because life is too short to hate what you do, in my opinion. So good luck on your retirement, Tom. And great question.
5: Thanks, Greg. We'll be talking to you a little bit more later on in the show. Remember, if you have an Ask Greg question, all you need to do to send your question to the show is visit our website, meliagroup.com. Thank you for spending some time here with us this weekend on the Retirement Income Program, where it's all about your income. I'm Sarah Samuels here with David Scranton and Greg Melia of Melia Group right here in Tulsa. And we appreciate you spending some time with us this weekend.
8: We talk about all the time on the show and when people want to retire. And I think that there's a lot of people when the market started to drop. You know, we were down about 10% just a little while ago, and some people at tech stocks might have been down a little further. It's almost like the day after a hangover, right? They listen to the show and they say, I swear when the market comes back, I'm going to go to an income first strategy. But it's like the day you wake up with a hangover, you might say, well, I swear I'm never going to drink again. But next Friday night, what are you doing? You're out drinking again, right?
5: Exactly, right.
8: You forget. And the same thing here is true. Yeah. A lot of people probably made that promise themselves. And if they did during the pandemic or when we had a pullback in 02, or if not a pullback just now. But the reality is that now the markets are back and that FOMO kicks in. And they say, oh, maybe I could squeeze out a little bit more growth and I want to hang in there. The problem is, you know, the old saying that the stock market takes the elevator down and it takes the stairs up. So it tends to go down really fast, but it's a slower roll when you're trying to recover and go back up again.
5: We're talking about new market highs we're seeing with the S&P 500 cross 7,000 for the first time back on April 15th. So a lot of people might be thinking to themselves, hey, the markets are doing well. Things are maybe getting better in the economy. But Dave, you said this yourself, that a lot of the growth we've seen in the S&P 500 is really based off the tech stocks. It's based off a lot of hype and interest in AI and what's going on there. It's not necessarily things that are reliant on oil.
8: It's a very good point. And that helps it rebound a little bit more easily because those stocks aren't really hindered so much by oil costs, but they are hindered by overall inflation rate. So let's think about what happened over the last several months, right? The stock market was going up heavily because the technology sector was pushing it upward. And a lot of that was on anticipation that we were going to have more drops in interest rates this year. The Federal Reserve is going to lower rates. Back then, it was as much as three times. It was only about a month or month and a half ago, Sarah, that the economists overall were about 76% that there'd be two interest rate cuts this year by the Fed. So it went from three to two. As of now, there's less than a 50% chance there's going to be one cut. Because again, if you have inflationary pressures, you really cannot responsibly cut interest rates if you're the Federal Reserve. So why does that affect the markets?
5: Yeah, tell us, how do interest rates really affect the economy and cutting interest rates?
8: Because the reason the markets had done well last year and maybe at the very first part of this year was because when interest rates go down, the value of almost all financial assets increases, right? So you say, okay, if we think rates are going down, the value will be more in the future. So we'll buy more, we'll drive up the price. Then when there started to be a little hesitance on that, and also started to be concerned about AI, right? Companies aren't going to be investing as much in AI as they had thought in the past because they're not making profits off it as quickly. So as a result, then we saw the market pull back. Why? Because the tech stocks pulled back. But now the chance of interest rate cuts have gone down even more. So says surveys. And Kevin Warsh is an ex-nominee to Federal Reserve, and he's not a dovish guy. He's more of a hawkish guy, which means that, you know, dovish means you tend to lower rates more. Hawkish means you need to be more cautious before you lower rates, and he's more hawkish, so he's less likely to lower rates. But yet, just on the news of this war in the Gulf maybe coming to an end, all of a sudden, boom, the markets came back up over the last week and a half. And that's what concerns me, is it's really trading based upon a news item when, as I said, for them to continue to go up or to hold, two things have to happen. Number one, the conflict has to end. And number two, we have to have confidence that the strait's going to open up and we can get our oil supply back. Because otherwise, it's going to take a good part of a year to replace that 20% oil shortage from other sources.
5: And something I think that's worth mentioning is when we talk about the stock market is going up, that's all talking about growth, right? That's theoretically, right? If you were to sell the asset, if you were to make that money from selling the thing, versus when we talk about income investing, it's actually generating income in the form of interest or dividends from the asset with the option to sell it later on if you wanted to.
8: Everything I said becomes less important if you own dividend stocks, right? Because if you're close to retirement, you're getting, let's say, a 4% dividend yield from your stock portfolio. Okay, if the stocks drop in value, you're probably not that concerned because you're still getting that 4% dividend, that 4% income. But if you're in growth stocks and you're getting a much, much lower dividend and you're within 10 years of retirement, then you need to be concerned. In that case, okay, if the market does take a drop, it really does affect you. It could very well affect your ability to retire in those next 10 years. You may have to stay working longer or retire on less income. And I think those are things, Sarah, that are probably distasteful to most of the listeners of the retirement income source.
5: I would assume that most people want to avoid those things, right? The goal is to live a more stress-free retirement and to enjoy your retirement and not worry that you're going to run out of money before you run out of life.
8: Absolutely. And coming up, I want to talk more about why this transition from capital appreciation to income first makes so much sense, and how if you plan to retire and stay more capital appreciation oriented, why that could be one of the most dangerous financial strategies that exist.
5: I'm Sarah Samuels here with David Scranton and Greg Melia of Melia Group, located right here in Tulsa. And this is the Retirement Income Program.
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2: Welcome back. 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
5: I'm Sarah Samuels here with David Scranton and our local retirement income advisor in Tulsa, Oklahoma, Greg Melia of the Melia Advisory Group. And we've been talking about what we're seeing in the S&P 500 hitting a new record high of 7,000. But Dave, I mentioned just a few minutes ago that when we're talking about these record highs, it's really based off the growth, right? The capital appreciation, how much you could sell your asset for at that moment, right? So it's really a sell-off strategy as opposed to an income strategy where you're actually generating income the right way through interest and dividends.
8: And of course, that's when you're retired or nearing retirement. But let's be clear, a capital appreciation first strategy is great for someone your age, right? Because now you're putting money away. So you want a market dip, right? You want a pullback. You want to get the head fake where now the market's at a record high and it pulls back and you could buy more, right? That helps you. But when you're retired, you take money out, it's the opposite. Think about that. If it's the opposite, well, then what you want must be the opposite. And that is very much true, because now if you're withdrawing money every month, and by the way, this is how most advisors do this. And I hate to say it, and I'm astonished by it, but most advisors don't know how to generate real income. So what do? Well, simple. They sell investments each month in your account. They send you a check. They call it income, but really it's not. It's the proceeds from those sold investments. It's principal. So they liquidate investments. They send you a check. They call it income. And then they hope that they can grow it back. And if they're lucky and they can grow it back, okay, maybe that strategy can work. Yeah. If they become unlucky, well, then it backfires.
5: Well, tell us some of the issues with this withdrawal strategy, right? I mean, besides the big major issue that you could potentially run out of money while you're still in retirement, even towards the end of your retirement. Maybe you need that money for healthcare, for example.
8: Right. And some people take a market and they say, well, gosh, I'm 65. No one in my family lived past 90. So if I have $1 million account, I take $40,000 a year. And even if it's under my mattress earning zero, it'll take me 25 years to deplete $1 million and I'll be great. Well, that's true if it's under your mattress, but there's a couple issues there. Number one, realistically, it's not going to be under your mattress. It's going to be invested. And if it's invested in CDs, then the money might not last age 90. It might go to age 94, 95. But first of all, you have to think about, are you really going to enjoy that money, that income that you're engineering through those withdrawals of principal? Are you really going to enjoy it later in life when you see your account balance going down? You see the $1 million drop in 800 and then the 600 and maybe 400. Are you really going to be able to take that money and spend that check with a clear conscience? Or are you going to start taking less? Or maybe you're going to spend it because you have to, and then be a nervous wreck because you don't know if you'll ever run out of money. Sarah, do you know how long you're going to live?
5: No, I don't have a crystal ball. I don't think anybody knows how long they're going to live.
8: Do you know if you're going to be healthy right to the end, die peacefully in your sleep, or you're going to have a long illness?
5: I hope so, but you never know, right? We have no idea what's really going to happen.
8: And most importantly, do you know what the markets are going to do in the next year?
5: No idea.
8: No. And see, that's it. So even if you say, I'm going to put on my mattress, it'll get me into my 90s, and it's fine. It's not fine. Why? Because as you see that principal coming down, because you're intentionally spending principal, you're not going to be able to spend it with a clear conscience. You start making sacrifices and compromises that are going to hinder your retirement and provide stress. So what do people do? They put it in the financial markets, hoping they can get more than, let's say, 4% in the bank.
5: Yeah, the idea is they can grow it, right? And they'll make up for any market drops.
8: That's right. But because you don't know when the market's going to drop, if the market drops, especially in the first few years of retirement, now you're selling more shares, right? Yes. Because the share price went down. So you have to sell more shares every month to get your desired retirement income. And guess what? When the market recovers, your account doesn't come close to recovering because you have less principal in there. You've literally sold shares.
5: Yep. And we've seen the data even back this up with the economist Wade Powell, who you actually interviewed a long time ago back on your income generation show. He found that roughly 77% of your portfolio's final outcome in retirement can be explained just by the returns on the first 10 years. Mm-hmm. If you're wondering how you can get more information about your retirement accounts, if your retirement can be stress test, if you are in place with the right strategies, invested in the right investments for your stage in life, we'd love to hear from you. Our phone line is open right now. That phone number is 918-794-9290. Again, that's 918-794-9290. I'm Sarah Samuels here with David Scranton and Greg Melia of Melia Group, located right here in Tulsa, Oklahoma, talking about what we're seeing going on in the market and this whole idea of a withdrawal strategy when people are more focused on capital appreciation and relying on growth as opposed to relying on something they can count on, which is really income, which really it leads to a more stress-free retirement when you don't have to worry.
8: And the risk you just mentioned is the worry part, right? Yeah. Stress test your portfolio relative to past periods in U.S. history, right? Mm-hmm. Periods when we had a bad market, like when the dot-com bubble burst right after the turn of century, when the financial crisis hit. And your exact holdings, whatever holdings you have today, how they would have reacted back then. And if you're retired, is that loss okay? Or is that really going to give you anxiety? But then there's the more left-brain analytical argument, which is simple. It's more about how much am I getting from the income component? How much am I getting from the dividend or the interest? The check that gets paid out to you on a regular basis that you can take. You know, when you get a dividend or an interest payment, it's like rental income, right? When you have a property, you can make money in two ways. Number one, you can get a rental check. Number two, the property can go up in value. But there are a couple differences. When you get that rental check, it can never get taken back. Once it's yours, it's yours. You can cash it and spend it. You can reinvest it and buy more property. You can give it to your grandchildren. You can give it to charity. You can do anything. It's your money. It cannot get taken back. But when you have real estate that goes up in value, Sarah, then what goes up can do what?
5: It can go back down.
8: Can go down. And to realize that money, you have to do what with the property?
5: You have to sell it first.
8: You have to sell it, right. And when you sell it, it means you get less rental income the next year. So the reality of it is that taking withdrawals, using the withdrawal method, is much like having a piece of property with 30 units in it. But instead of renting them out and just living off the rental income, you get this idea that you're going to turn them into condominiums. And each year you're going to sell off one condominium unit. You're going to spend the proceeds in retirement. Next year you're going to sell off a second condominium unit, spend those proceeds. Well, the problem is after 29 years, you only have one unit left. And that's why the statistic you mentioned, Wade Fowle, says, you know, it's dangerous. And the most important factor is what the markets are going to do in the, he says, the first 10 years of retirement. But really, it's the first 10 years before retirement, as well as the first 10 years of retirement. So if you feel like you have a crystal ball and you feel like you know that the next several years, the markets are going to do great and you have 100% conviction and you're willing to take that risk, then you might very well end up with more money later in life that way. But the problem is if you're not true, you may have to postpone retirement, retire on a lesser lifestyle, or maybe possibly, if it's bad enough, never retire at all.
5: And just because you're seeing a big number in your 401k accounts right now doesn't mean that it is the right time for you to retire. I'm Sarah Samuels here with David Scranton and Greg Melia of Melia Group right here in Tulsa.
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5: I'm Sarah Samuels here with David Scranton and our local retirement income advisor in Tulsa, Oklahoma, Greg Melia. We've been talking about what's going on in the S&P 500 and really why you can't rely on growth or capital appreciation, really selling off your investments to fund your retirement strategy. Dave, what should listeners really take away from this conversation when it comes to their investments? Is it really just about the stage of life that they're in when it comes to the retirement?
8: It largely is. They say it's about time horizon, right? And some people misdefine time horizon, but the reality is, yes, there's time horizon. When you retire, you might live 30 years, but the most important thing is to set yourself up to get the income that you want in retirement. Notice I didn't say need, I said want, right? Because retirement should be more than just need and getting by. But to do that, starting 10 years in advance is really a good idea. And the reason is because if you go back to the turn of the century, starting the year 2000, the market was literally underwater for 13 years. Now, in theory, I should be saying you should be planning 13 years before retirement, but most of the time, 10 years is enough. But starting to go to that income first, capital appreciation second strategy, so that you don't get stuck, for lack of a better way to put it, with your pants down on the brink of retirement and not enough income being generated, or forced to use the withdrawal method and you have a bad market and then you cannibalize the principal, right? We have a chart we show some people sometimes, Sarah, where if you had done this in the year 2000 and you had $1 million and you took $40,000 a year out of the market, 13 years later, you have half your money left. Now imagine you retire at 65, you go to the doctor at age 78. He says, congratulations, you're in great health. I don't know what you're doing. You're in better health today than when you retired 13 years ago. God bless you. Keep doing it. You go home, you open up your envelope, you look at your statement. Guess what? It's half of what it was the day you retired. All of a sudden, being in great health may not be good news.
5: Yep. You don't want to be in danger of outliving your retirement savings. You don't have to worry about that when you have the investing for income strategy. So now let's hear from some more of our listeners.

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1: Retire. So that's something you strongly want to consider. And you also want to remember those percentages go up every year. The other thing that I'd want to know or I'd be concerned about would be something like long-term care. My rule of thumb, there's no such thing as too much income. My goal is income, income, income. We grow those incomes every year. We want to see it by reinvesting some income and making those incomes grow. Because again, we just don't know what long-term care costs are going to be. So I'd want to make sure I had that covered as well. Even though right now you don't need these dollars, I sure would be prepared to need those dollars because I have seen it over and over. That can happen in a heartbeat. You know, something go wrong medically and suddenly your expenses go up significantly, or you need something like long-term care or something of that nature and your income needs to go up dramatically, which again, if you're selling off assets and then you have to sell more assets because the market goes down and you're trying to satisfy RMDs and then the need to pay for long-term care, this can be quite devastating to a dollar amount to a retirement account. So again, those are things to consider. It was a great question. Thank you for the question.
2: 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Ultimately, Dave, what should our listeners take away from this conversation? Really, don't procrastinate if now is the time to reach out and make this switch to income investing.
3: I said a few weeks ago, if now is the time to retire to do this because you haven't, and even the market's down 8%, it doesn't matter because interest rates are still reasonably high. Well, now that we're back at a record high, I double down on that statement. It's even more important that if you're there, you're within that 10 years, especially if you're within 5 years, now is the time.
2: And even less cuts in the future.
3: Yeah, absolutely.
2: That's going to do it for this week's show. 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David Scranton, Greg Melia, appreciate your time today. And I'm Sarah Samuels, wishing you a wonderful rest of your week.
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1: Any kind of a fever, and then take the temperature. Do you have any symptoms? 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
2: Dr. Osterholm appeared on ABC's This Week. Hantavirus is not easily spread person to person. Grinnell Scott, Fox News.
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0: History isn't just in textbooks. 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
2: Cloudy with a shower, slow to move out. We'll end up around 71. Tonight, clearing in 50, 76 and sunny tomorrow, 82 and sunny Tuesday. Slight chance of a thunderstorm Tuesday night. Wednesday and Thursday, sunny in mid-80s. And a few more showers and thunderstorms on Friday. I'm Chief Meteorologist James Italot for Fox 23 and 102.3 KRMG, Tulsa's News and Talk.

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9: Iran responds. I'm Carmen Roberts, Fox News. Iranian state news agency reports that Tehran responded today to the latest U.S. peace proposal. Fox's Trey Yingst has more from Tel Aviv.
10: The key issue of the country's nuclear program was not discussed, according to outlets that said the Iranian delegation gave that response to the Pakistanis. Now, this does come after another attack occurred this morning against a cargo ship off the coast of Qatar. An unknown projectile hit the vessel 23 nautical miles northeast of Doha, according to the UK Maritime Agency. The explosion did cause a small fire, but it is under control, according to reports. That incident highlights the latest in a series of events in the Persian Gulf and Strait of Hormuz that show Iran is testing the fragile ceasefire.
9: UAE blames Iran for the attacks. President Trump says despite the flare-up, the ceasefire is still in effect. After more than a month away from home, the remaining passengers of the cruise ship hit by the deadly hantavirus are finally disembarking and flying to their home countries. The HV Hondias docked today in Spain's Canary Islands.
11: Repatriation flights have already taken off, returning people to Spain's capital of Madrid, France, and Canada. The U.S. State Department says it's also sending a charter plane for the remaining Americans. We've watched small boats take these passengers to the shore, where Spanish officials say a strict process will keep the evacuees away from the public. Spanish health officials said none of them were showing symptoms of the hantavirus.
9: Fox's CB Cotton reporting the virus killed three people on the ship. And a volcano erupted in Indonesia Friday, killing two hikers from Singapore. Crews found their bodies today locked in an embrace beneath volcanic rock. The hikers disappeared after Mount Dukono erupted, sending ash nearly 6 miles into the sky. 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
8: 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It might be more serious. Severe weather's like that unexpected

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3: The ramp into downtown is still closed to stay on the downtown loop.
4: They need to go all the way down to 244 to get around that mess on Highway 75.
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5: News. I'm Kathleen Maloney. 17 Americans aboard the cruise ship hit by a hantavirus outbreak will be quarantined in Nebraska. Health officials say there is no danger of another pandemic like the coronavirus.
6: This is one that has very limited ability to be transmitted person to person. In fact, it's a rare exception. And so we have no question about the fact that this really is on the end of its run right now.
5: Infectious disease expert Dr. Michael Osterholm on ABC's This Week. As President Trump prepares for a summit with China later this week, Republican Senator Pete Ricketts tells Fox's The Sunday Briefing.
7: We need to be looking at other markets to be able to place our products because Communist China has just demonstrated they're not great to deal with.
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5: The shower is slow to clear. We'll end up close to 71 tonight. Clearing skies down to 50. Tomorrow, sunny, 76. Tuesday, sunny, 82. Slight chance of a thunderstorm Tuesday night. Sunny Wednesday and Thursday, mid-80s. Slight chance of showers returning Friday. I'm Chief Meteorologist James Adelot for Fox 23 and 102.3 KRMG, Tulsa's News and Talk.

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5: Gas prices caused by the conflict in Iran. Here's Fox's Grinnell Scott.
6: Secretary Chris Wright said suspending the federal gas tax is an option on the table to lower high gas prices. But the main goal is still to end Iran's nuclear ambitions.
7: Meaning lower energy prices for Americans and the rest of the world. Long term, this is a great move. Short term, it's causing some discomfort.
6: New Jersey Democratic Senator Cory Booker said he fears President Trump not ending the war will extend high prices for months.
8: That pain is going to continue to be felt by people he promised to lower prices for and keep us out of foreign entanglements.
6: Both were on NBC's Meet the Press. The U.S. and Israel's joint assault on Iran began at the end of February. Grinnell Scott, Fox News.
5: After more than a month away, the passengers of a cruise ship where a series of deadly hantavirus cases broke out are headed home. Fox's C.B. Cotton with the latest.
9: Global health leaders say some of the ship's passengers have already landed back in their home countries of Spain and France. We know a repatriation flight from the U.S. State Department is expected to arrive. So new video shows some of the first passengers stepping off the ship, all covered head to toe in protective gear. Small boats ferried the evacuees from the vessel to the shore, where Spanish authorities say an intense containment operation is in place to keep these passengers separated from the public. Around 150 people were still on board when the ship anchored this morning in Spain's Canary Islands. Spanish health officials said none were showing signs of the hantavirus, which are described as flu-like symptoms.
5: Now, health officials say the outbreak will not lead to another pandemic like coronavirus in 2020. 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
5: And with that,
6: global health leaders say some of the ship's passengers have already landed back in their home countries of Spain and France. We know a repatriation flight from the U.S. State Department is expected to arrive. So new video shows some of the first passengers stepping off the ship, all covered head to toe in protective gear. Small boats ferried the evacuees from the vessel to the shore, where Spanish authorities say an intense containment operation is in place to keep these passengers separated from the public. Around 150 people were still on board when the ship anchored this morning in Spain's Canary Islands. Spanish health officials said none were showing signs of the Hanta virus, which are described as flu-like symptoms.
5: Health officials say the outbreak will not lead to another pandemic like the coronavirus in 2020. 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
11: Fox 23 KRMG. Chief Meteorologist James Adelot says we'll see cloudy skies through the rest of this afternoon, eventually clearing out this evening with a low 52. Sunshine for Monday and a high 78. Clear Monday night, 56 overnight. And then for Tuesday, sunshine again and a high 82. Cloudy skies, a little bit of light rain in the area, 65 degrees. 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
1: You could be anywhere doing a lot of different things, but you chose to be here.
2: Some shows don't need a celebrity narrator to introduce the show, but this show does. In a world filled with endless opportunities, why would two men who have built 13 multi-million dollar businesses altruistically invest 5 hours per day to teach you the best practice business systems and moves that you can use? Because they believe in you. And they have a lot of time on their hands. They started from the bottom. Now they're here. It's the Thrive Time Show, starring the former U.S. Small Business Administration's Entrepreneur of the Year, Clay Clark, and the entrepreneur trapped inside an optometrist's body, Dr. Robert Zollner. Two men, 8 kids, co-created by 2 different women, 13 multi-million dollar businesses.

0: is easy to achieve if you follow a proven map. Yes. In fact, to quote today's guest and client success story, Gabe Salinas of Window Ninjas, he said, "It's easy if you follow the map. It's just that simple. I couldn't do this unless I had someone coaching me along the way. We have more than doubled our size." Now, that was recorded many years ago, so to update that now, they've now increased by 11x in size. Think about that for a second. A man by the name of Gabe Salinas, his company's WindowNinjas.com, look it up, WindowNinjas.com, he had exited a previous franchise relationship where his business was stuck. And it occurred to him, I want to be unstuck. And thus, he reached out to us at ThriveTimeShow.com. He scheduled a free consultation. That was probably, what, 6 years ago, 7 years ago. And now his company has grown by 11 times. And if you're out there today and your business is stuck, I want to encourage you that now is the time to get unstuck. And I have a few examples I'd like to share with you today. So one would be this. If you and I are driving, if you and I were driving from, let's say, Tulsa, Oklahoma, where I'm broadcasting from, to Houston, Texas, it would make zero sense to travel from Tulsa, Oklahoma to Houston, Texas without a map or without a GPS system. It would make no sense to try to navigate from Tulsa to Houston via trial and error. It would make no sense. I mean, there would be no purpose to doing that. It would be, in fact, jackassery to do so. However, for whatever reason, when it comes to business, people want to move forward with trial and error as their number one form of coaching or training. They want to move forward with learning from their mistakes. That doesn't make any sense. So if you're out there today and your business is stuck, why would you not follow a proven system? Why would you work via guesswork? Another example would be, and again, another example. If you're out there today and you want to make a cookie, you're watching today's show, you're listening to today's show, and you say, "Self, I want to make cookies." There's this thing that's just in called recipes, and it would make a lot of sense to use a proven recipe to create the kind of cookies that you want to make. I mean, if you want to make some delicious sugar cookies, it would make sense to follow a proven recipe. However, I'm sure there's somebody out there that you say, "I'm not going to use a recipe. I'm just going to see what things I could put into this bowl and stir it up, throw it in the oven, and see what happens." That doesn't make any sense. There's a proven recipe out there. Yet, for some reason, when it comes to business, some people want to move forward via guesswork, via trial and error. It just does not make any sense. Another example, if you're going to build a house, yes, you are going to build a house. You would probably want to follow a blueprint or some sort of proven methodology in which you would be using a proven system, a proven architectural plans or renderings, so that when you build the house doesn't fall down. The house doesn't collapse. The house isn't constructed in a way that doesn't make any sense. However, there are certain people out there, when it comes to growing a successful company, they insist upon moving via trial and error. Now, today's guest decided, hey, I don't want to move forward via trial and error. I want to grow a successful company during my lifetime. I don't want to wait until, and I don't want to go through 20 years of going the wrong way. In fact, I'm going to try to get there quickly. And so we helped Gabe Salinas grow his company by 11 times. Now, I want to read to you a notable quotable from Napoleon Hill. You say, who's Napoleon Hill? Napoleon Hill is the best-selling author of Think and Grow Rich, the number one self-help book of all time. This book made such a profound impact on my life that I actually named my son Aubrey Napoleon Hill after the writings of Napoleon Hill. Now, if Napoleon Hill ever teaches or taught anything that goes against the Bible, go with the Bible. The Bible is my number one self-help book. The Bible, I believe it to be the irrefutable word of God. However, Napoleon Hill had some incredible wisdom in his book, Think and Grow Rich, and his other books. So let's get into this for a second. Napoleon Hill, and I'm quoting here, he says, "The successful leader must plan his work and work his plan. A leader who moves by guesswork and without practical, definite plans is comparable to a ship without a rudder. Sooner or later, he will land on the rocks. One of the penalties of leadership is the necessity of willingness upon the part of the leader to do more than he requires of his followers. Efficient leadership calls for ability to organize and to master details. No genuine leader is ever too busy to do anything which may be required of him in his capacity as a leader. When a man, whether he is a leader or follower, admits that he's too busy to change his plans or to give attention to any emergency, he admits inefficiency. The successful leader must be the master of all details connected with his position. That's Napoleon Hill. Now, I'm going to read that again, and I really want the words to sink into your brain. And as you're listening to it, I'm not trying to, you know, give you some sort of hypnotic business coaching, but I am trying to make sure that the words I'm saying to you sink in, because it's powerful when you really sit down and you take the time to analyze the words that I am speaking, the words written by Napoleon Hill, and think about how these words apply to your life and to the achievement of your goals. So here we go. The successful leader must plan his work and work his plan. A leader who moves by guesswork without practical definite plans is comparable to a ship without a rudder. Sooner or later, he'll land on the rocks. One of the penalties of leadership is the necessity of willingness upon the part of the leader to do more than he requires of his followers. Efficient leadership calls for ability to organize and to master details. No genuine leader is ever too busy to do anything which may be required of him in his capacity as leader. When a man, whether he is a leader or follower, admits that he is too busy to change his plans or to give attention to any emergency, he admits inefficiency. The successful leader must be the master of all details connected with his position. So if you're listening to today's show and you own a business, you, as a successful leader, must be the master of all the details connected with your position. You must take ownership of the direction in which your company is heading. And so today, because it is a day, this is today, the day of this recording, I woke up at 3 in the morning. Well, why do I wake up at 3 in the morning? Now, by the way, if you're listening to today's show, you don't have to wake up at 3 in the morning. You can wake up at 6 in the morning. You can wake up at 7 in the morning. But the reason why I wake up at 3 in the morning every day is because I plan my day. I plan my day and then I work my plan. I never, ever wake up in a reactive mindset where I don't have a very detailed plan made for my day. Now, we happen to be in a season of my life where my son is graduating from high school. My daughter is working on a political campaign. One of my daughters is involved in track. My other daughters are involved in cheerleading. There's a lot of things, a lot of activities going on. But yet I still have to plan my day. I'm in a season where I'm renovating a ranch, renovating a lake house, but yet I still have to work my plan. I'm in a part of my life, a season in my life where I'm finishing. Some of our longtime listeners know this, some of them don't, but I write songs a lot and I write books a lot. So I happen to be in a season in my life where I'm finishing writing a couple books right now, and that'll be book, I think, number 43 and 44 that I've written. So I'm finishing writing two books right now, and I'm also finishing writing six songs. Why am I sharing this with you? Because no matter how busy I am or how busy life is or how busy I choose to make my life, I have to organize my day. I have to do it. If you and I do not organize our day every single day, every day will be complete jackassery. It will be complete dysfunction, and it will be our fault. Now, to quote Brian Tracy, the best-selling author, Brian Tracy, the international best-selling author and sales coach, Brian Tracy, the kind of a philosopher of business, the sales trainer, Brian Tracy. Brian Tracy says, no one lives long enough to learn everything they need to learn starting from scratch. To be successful, we absolutely, positively have to find people who have already paid the price to learn the things that we need to learn to achieve our goals. Stay tuned to KRMG.
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0: Tulsa, welcome back. It's the Thrive Time Show on KRMG. And on today's show, we are interviewing Gabe Salinas. Gabe Salinas is a longtime client of mine. You might say, who are you? I'm Clay Clark. I'm the host of the Thrive Time Show. I'm an entrepreneur. I've been doing the same thing for 21 plus years. And one of my longtime clients, Gabe Salinas of Window Ninjas, joins us on today's show, and he shares how we helped him to grow his company and increase his company in size by 11 times. And you say, wow, what's his company? It's called windowninjas.com. Again, his company is called windowninjas.com. Look him up. His name's Gabe Salinas. Now, without any further ado, back to our interview with Gabe Salinas, longtime client and friend of the Thrive Time Show one-on-one business coaching program.
10: When I grew up, I was always playing in sports, and I always had a coach. I was a quarterback, so I had a quarterback coach, I had an offensive coach. You know, the defensive guys had their own coach. I have a list of coaches, right? But, man, I just went back, and I thought about that, and I said, man, I can't do this unless I have somebody coaching me along the way, somebody that's been there, done that, knows it. Window Ninjas, we're 7 years in now, and people are always amazed that we did it really fast. And speed is important, especially as you get older. Like we get, you know, everybody's older. I'm 50 years old now, but, it's not really hard to get to point A and point B quickly if you just follow the map. I mean, if I want to go from here to California, hey man, it's cool. I just got to get on one road. But if I zigzag onto 15 other roads, man, it's going to take me forever. But yeah, man, I mean, I was very tenacious. I was focused. And, when I put my teeth into something, I mean, I just devour it until it's done.
0: How many locations do you have right now? Do you have 11 locations? Is that right?
10: We're at 10 right now.
0: 10 locations.
10: Two more. I've got a couple of franchisees in the mix right now that I'm hoping can get signed up in the next few weeks. But yeah, we're at 10 right now.
0: So now you got 10 locations. Can you maybe share with the listeners out there why you reached out for some coaching and why it was important to you to systemize everything before franchising?
10: Yeah. I mean, two things. That's a great question too, Clay. But, so me and my older son, we're talking and we were like, man, I just feel like our hair is always on fire. Every single morning we just wake up and our hair is on fire. And, one of our franchisees, who I've known for a long time, he's a franchisee of ours in Nashville now. He had reached out to me and said, hey, Gabe, I've been listening to this podcast. You need to check it out. You need to listen to Clay. And, man, he reminds me a lot of you and a lot of the stuff that you talk about. He's like talks about and actually shows you how to actually achieve these things. And so I listened to your podcast quite a few times. And then I was like, man, this guy's speaking my language. Patrick is 100% correct. And so, and me and Reese knew that we needed to do something because one, we were stuck. Two, we were tired of having our hair on fire every single morning. And so we said, there's got to be a better way. And we've got to figure out how to scale this thing so that we are just getting out of this one portion of revenue that we were in. And so we did. And it's been a great thing. And man, I tell you, I think about it all the time, man. It's like, I remember the first time we talked. And then I remember the first coach that we had and then I remember them just saying, hey, we're going to do this. We're going to do this. We're going to do this, this, this, and this. And I was like, dang. Okay. I wanted to say no so bad, but I was like, I got to say yes. I just got to embrace it. I'm going to let them do their professional thing. And then I got locked in my office and I was writing out systems and stuff. You guys had me writing everything out and it was great. Because that's what I needed and that's what we needed to get over the hump and get to the next level so that now we can franchise out.
0: I think that, and maybe I'm putting words in your mouth, so please feel free to correct me, but I think that you actually developed traction much faster than most people because you had such a hunger to do it. And I think we got from where you were to where you wanted to be much quicker than most people. I mean, I work with 160 brands and I've been doing this for 20 years. So when I think about my portfolio of clients, I go, wow, Gabe Salinas is kind of in the top 5% of the class. Could you talk about your experience there? I feel like for me, you guys really went from where you were to where you wanted to be pretty quickly.
10: Yeah. I mean, Window Ninjas, we're 7 years in now and people are always amazed that we did it really fast. And speed is important, especially as you get older. Like we get, you know, everybody's older. I'm 50 years old now, but, it's not really hard to get to point A and point B quickly if you just follow the map. I mean, if I want to go from here to California, hey man, it's cool. I just got to get on one road. But if I zigzag onto 15 other roads, man, it's going to take me forever. But yeah, man, I mean, I was very tenacious. I was focused. And, when I put my teeth into something, I mean, I just devour it until it's done. And I'm not saying we're done because I have noticed that, and you know, once we got like everything done, then it was like, all right, cool. Now we're going to franchise. Okay. Now that's a whole nother ballgame. And we've gotten that, you know, mapped out. And every now and again, I'll come across some stuff and I'm like, dang, I missed that. Or that's something new that came up. But when I can talk to Andrew or my coach every week, I can bring that to him. And then he's like, okay, cool. I'm glad you brought that up. Let's fix it. We'll do this. We'll do that. I need you to do this. I'm going to take care of this on this side. And bam, it's done. But it's action items, man. You just got to do the work. every single day. What, remember what I was just talking about? Production and service. Andrew says, hey, buddy, I need you to serve me this week, man. I need you to do ABC. And I'm like, I got you, brother. ABC is done, man. It's like, you're not going to tell me I just let you down because I'm not going to do it.
0: I'm not wanting to put words in your mouth again. I'm just wanting to quote you for anybody watching today's show and making sure we're getting something out of this. You said, and I'm reading my notes here to the right, it's easy to get from where you are to where you want to be if you follow the map.
10: It's that simple. It's just that simple, man. Everybody makes it hard, Clay. I don't know why. I just don't get it. I mean, everybody makes it hard.
0: Okay, so I want to get your thoughts here, Anthony. What are your thoughts, or what's your follow-up question there for Gabe?
6: The follow-up question is, for the people who are saying, wow, Gabe, I just can't follow the systems. I just want to live that free lifestyle, and I'm going to get to where I'm going without the path. What would you say to them to encourage them to just start small with systems and how it has helped you?
10: Well, the first thing I would say, I'd give them a little tough love and I'd say, you're full of garbage, crap. Stop lying to yourself. Never tell yourself you can't do anything. I'm a firm believer that you can do anything that you put your mind to. Can't should not be in anybody's vocabulary. And then the second thing I would say is, hey, you can do it. You got to put the time in. You got to put the work in. And if you really want that dream bad enough, if you want that goal, if that's the number one thing on your list, man, I want this thing, then you've got to put the work in and you've got to sit down, tell yourself you can do it, figure out the time and energy that it's going to take to get that task completed and done and marked off as off of your goal list, and just sit down and get it done and go find somebody that's an expert in your field or in their field, something that maybe you don't know anything about, and reach out to them and let them help you. You can't do every, I'm not an expert at everything, but I was smart enough. Fortunately, when I grew up, I was always playing in sports and I always had a coach. I was a quarterback. So I had a quarterback coach, I had an offensive coach, you know, the defensive guys had their own coach. I had a list of coaches, right? But man, I just went back and I thought about that and I said, man, I can't do this unless I have somebody coaching me along the way. Somebody that's been there, done that, knows it. And the one thing I don't need to do is ever say can't, because if I put my mind to it, I can do it, and I just got to do it. And that's why I do it.
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21: News. I'm Carmen Roberts. President Trump reacts strongly to Iran's response to the U.S. peace plan. Fox's Alex Hogan says the president blasted Tehran in a post on social media.
22: Writing this on Truth Social, he said, I've just read the response from Iran's so-called representatives. I don't like it. Totally unacceptable.
21: Iranian state media report that Tehran stressed the need for the U.S. to pay compensation for war damages and emphasized Iran's sovereignty over the Strait of Hormuz. The NTSB is gathering information about the evacuation of Frontier Airlines plane after it hit and killed a pedestrian on the runway Friday night at a Denver International Airport.
1: After the pilots brought the plane to a stop, everyone on board was evacuated using emergency slides. 12 people on the plane reported minor injuries and 5 were transported to local hospitals.
21: Fox's Max Gordon. 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
27: Fox 23 and KRMG Chief Meteorologist James Adelot says we'll see cloudy skies to start off with this evening, eventually clearing out with a low 52. Sunshine for Monday at a high 78. Clear Monday night, low 56. And then for Tuesday, the outlook is sunny with a high 82. Cloudy skies, 66 degrees in Tulsa, with news on the hour, the half, and when it breaks. I'm Jeff Sanders on 102.3 KRMG, Tulsa's news and talk.
0: Welcome back to the Thrive Time Show right here on KRMG. We return for segment number 3. 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It's the Thrive Time Show right here on KRMG. What specific concepts do you need to put into place right now if you want to have success right now with urgency? You know, Napoleon Hill once said, do not wait. The time will never be just right. Start where you stand with whatever tools you have. And so we talked about urgency, and that was show number 4 this week. And so this week, here we are on day 6 of this week, and we've put out 5, 6, 7, 8, 9, 10, 11, 12, 13, 14, 15, 16, 17, 18, 19, 20, 21, 22, 23, 24, 25, 20, 25. So you put out 25 shows this week. So you say, when do we put out shows? Well, we put out shows consistently throughout the week, but I try to put out more content than the average person could possibly ever consume. And so who's the show for? It's for entrepreneurs and people that want to be entrepreneurs. Who do we interview? We interview some of the world's most successful entrepreneurs. What do we talk about? We talk about how to specifically start and grow a successful company. When do we put out a show? Well, this week we put out 25 shows over the last 7 days. Where do I record the show from? Well, I record the show often from our office in Tulsa, Oklahoma. And if you do a Google search for Thrive Time Show and the word Tulsa, so Thrive Time Show and the word Tulsa, you will find our office right there at 3920 West 91st Street South in Tulsa, Oklahoma. So 3920 West 91st Street South in Tulsa, Oklahoma. That's where I typically am located when I record my shows. However, because I do work with clients all across the United States, many times I am traveling to New York City to go meet a client, or traveling to Boston to go meet a client, or traveling to Beverly Hills to go meet a client. I'm just listing off some recent trips we went on to Florida, to South Beach, Florida, to visit a client, Satellite Beach, Florida, to visit a client. And then when I'm on those trips, I still record content. So sometimes you'll hear me recording from my phone or something as I travel across the country. And then why? Why do I put out the Thrive Time Show? Well, I grew up where I didn't have access to money. And so because I didn't have access to money, I felt like I needed to become successful. And so I worked at Applebee's, Target, and DirecTV. That's how I achieved success. You know, I worked at Applebee's, Target, and DirecTV. You say, well, what does that mean specifically? Well, I grew up without money, and it occurred to me I don't have money. So I thought to myself, self, I need to make money. So I got a job working at a restaurant called The Norseman in Cokato, Minnesota. I worked there. I worked doing detasseling of corn for local farmers. I worked on a hobby farm. I worked as a home health aide. I did concrete construction labor. I worked at a retirement home as sort of an entertainment coordinator guy, manager there. I did that. I worked with physically disabled and mentally disabled kids. I worked with a child with Down syndrome by the name of Adam. I worked with a wonderful kid by the name of Chris, who was essentially paralyzed and in a wheelchair because of the disease or because of the ailments his body was facing. So I did that. Then I went to Oral Roberts University, and when I was going to Oral Roberts University, I worked at Applebee's, Target, and DirecTV. I did all that, and then I was just saving every dime I could possibly save, and I built a company called DJ Connection. And DJ Connection was started out of my parents' basement when I was like 15 years old. And at the time, I called it C&G DJ Service. And you say, well, why do we call it C&G DJ Service? Well, because I was 15 years old. I couldn't drive to my shows without the assistance of somebody who wasn't me. And the guy that would drive me to my shows, his name was Mark Haugen. And Mark Haugen, I'm not exactly sure what happened. I can't remember the story, but he lost a bet. And so as our youth pastor, he was our youth pastor, he lost a bet and he somehow had to shave a G in his chest as a result of losing the bet. He was a very hairy man. I mean, this was one of the hairiest men I've ever met. He was sort of like a bear man. And so he shaved the G into his chest. And my name is Clay Clark. So that's the C. He was the G, C&G DJ Service. And so when I went to Oral Roberts University, that partnership ended, and I continued growing the DJ business, and I built a company called DJConnection.com. I drew the logo myself. I started the company myself. I worked at Applebee's, Target, DirecTV myself, lived below my means myself, did everything I could possibly do to start and grow that company. And I grew it into one of America's largest wedding entertainment companies. So I grew it to be one of the largest entertainment companies in America. And then I sold it. And I also then built a company called EpicPhotos.com, and I sold it. I started the Tulsa Bridal Association, Tulsa Wedding Show, and I, you know, exited from that. And so again, I've built a lot of businesses. I started a company called Elephant in the Room, EITRLounge.com. I'm heavily involved in the wood flooring space and the dental practice space. I'm involved in a lot of different industries. And I say I'm involved in the fitness industry. And all I can say is at a certain point, I recognized, wow, I grew up without money. And I know what that's like to not have money, but I also know what it's like to not feel like there's any hope, you know, to not have money and also not know a path to escape, you know, financial depravity or financial stuckness. I know what it's like to feel like you can't get unstuck. And so what I did to get unstuck is I worked at Applebee's, Target, and DirecTV, as I mentioned, and other jobs. And then I began asking super successful people, hey, what books do you recommend? You know, what book? If there's one book, is there a certain book that you would recommend for me? Is there a book you'd recommend for me? And I believe knowledge has the capacity to completely unlock you from your current circumstances. I really do believe that your future is dictated largely by the people you choose to surround yourself with and the books you read. That's what I believe. I believe that your future is largely dictated by the people you choose to spend your time with and the books you read. And so you ask the question, well, is the Thrive Time show worth listening to? Well, for me, it would be worth listening to, and I hope it is for you too if you're an aspiring entrepreneur. But for me, you know, I'm talking to super successful people in high school, and I'm saying, hey, Mr. Dentist, Mr. Doctor, hey, Mr. Entrepreneur, what books would you recommend that I would read? When I was going to Oral Roberts University, I would ask wealthy people that I would run into, hey, what books would you recommend that I read? And I would often be told, you know, Think and Grow Rich by Napoleon Hill. You should read Think and Grow Rich by Napoleon Hill. You should read Rich Dad, Poor Dad by Robert Kiyosaki. You should read Rich Dad, Poor Dad. You should read How to Win Friends and Influence People by Dale Carnegie. You, Clay, should go read 21 Irrefutable Laws of Leadership by John Maxwell. You should read Ultimate Productivity by Jim Stovall, a man who went blind before becoming super successful. This is a guy who went blind before gaining a new vision for his life. This is Jim Stovall, a Tulsa-based entrepreneur. I would hear recommendations of books that I should read. And maybe the books were best-selling books. Maybe they weren't, but they were effective books. I was being told, go read The Service Profit Chain. This is a case study written by Harvard that will teach you specifically how to make a linear workflow. I remember when I was told that I needed to read The Service Profit Chain so that I could learn how to make a linear workflow. I didn't know what a linear workflow was. I didn't know what a workflow was. I didn't know what linear meant. I didn't even know what the concept was. And so when someone said, you need to read, if you ever want to build a repeatable business and you ever want to create a duplicatable business model that has the ability to create time and financial freedom, if you ever want to create a proven recipe that can scale, if you want to create a blueprint that can be replicated, if you ever want to create a business that has the ability to create time and financial freedom for you and your family, you need to read The Service Profit Chain because that book will teach you how to make a linear workflow. I remember thinking, I don't know what a linear workflow is. I don't know what linear means. I don't know what workflow means, but I do know that I'm going to read that book. Why? Because you are the person who's telling me to read the book is super successful. You know, I remember years ago, I went this is a move I used to do. I used to cold call some of the most successful people in the world and say, is there any way that I could shadow you? Is it possible? I mean, could you carve out time for me to spend a day with you, sir? And you say, well, what kind of people would I shadow or what kind of people did I interact with physically, face to face during this process of my life where I was chasing down super successful people? The founder of Hobby Lobby, who I've interviewed on the show, by the way, David Green. I remember cold calling, making calls, asking people, begging, and Doug Fears, the former CFO of Helmrich & Payne, Doug Fears made that happen for me. And I got a chance to shadow with the founder of Hobby Lobby. And the founder of Hobby Lobby taught me the importance of having a weekly scheduled family day, which, by the way, is still a practice that my family does today. We have five great kids, and we have family day every Tuesday. As a result of that one-time interaction with the founder of Hobby Lobby, who told me the importance of scheduling time every week for the family to come together. That's powerful. And that's David Green who taught me that. I remember when I was shadowing with the head of Quick Trip, you know, the Quick Trip gas station chain, when I'm hanging out with Mr. Cadjo, and I'm asking Mr. Cadjo, how did you scale Quick Trip? 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I remember I was told, hey, you know, you need to read the Service Profit Chain by Harvard. 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I remember thinking, what? There's that book again. Boop, boop, boop, boop. I remember the Value Profit Chain being recommended by Chet Cadjo. And I remember, what? Value Profit Chain? What's that book? It's the Thrive Time Show right here on KRMG. Stay tuned. We'll be back after the break.
3: 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When you're

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5: 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I'm the host of the Thrive Time Show. And someone says, well, what businesses are you involved in? Well, I started EpicPhotos.com, which I've sold. I'm no longer involved in it, but I did start the company. I started DJConnection.com, which grew up to be one of America's largest wedding entertainment companies. 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So again, I can tell you that the Thrive Time Show, is it worth listening to? Is it worth listening to? I think it's only worth listening to if you're an entrepreneur or an aspiring entrepreneur. Now, I'm going to give you some statistics that maybe are not the most positive, and I'm going to type them right now on the show notes, okay? Because this is a fact. These are just facts that we all need to know, and it's very important that we know these facts. And again, it might not be super positive for somebody out there, but you need to know. In America today, okay, so and I'm typing this on the notes right now. In 2026, there are just, again, according to U.S. Debt Clock, there are just 8.7 million entrepreneurs in America. That's a wild thing to think about, folks, that there's just 8.7. Now, as a fact, okay, in 2015, we talked about it. In 2015, that's not that long ago. In 2015, there was 15 million entrepreneurs in America. So I'm telling you, folks, the number of entrepreneurs has gone down dramatically during my lifetime, during your lifetime. If you're listening to this show, it's gone down. And according to Inc. magazine, again, you might say this isn't encouraging at all. According to Inc. magazine, 96% of businesses are going to fail. According to Inc. magazine, 96% of businesses are going to fail. And you might say, well, that's not a positive statistic, but it's a true statistic. I'll put on the show notes, 96% of businesses fail. That's a real thing. Why do they fail? We could argue about it, but that's crazy. 96% of businesses fail. So what we do on the Thrive Time Show is I teach you specifically the proven steps that you can take to start and grow a successful company. And you say, well, what do we teach? Again, what do we teach? Point number two, what do we teach? We teach proven strategies. So these are proven processes. I'm not teaching you theories. They're proven processes. I'm teaching you documented success systems. These are success systems that are proven to work. I am teaching you super moves that you can use, right? That you can use. Now, somebody says, well, what, you know, is the Thrive Time Show worth listening to? Well, I mean, if you're somebody who doesn't want to learn, if you're just wanting to be entertained, this is probably not the right show for you. But if you want to learn how to take your life from just barely surviving to thriving, then this is definitely the show that you want to listen to. Now, if you're saying, well, I'm okay with mediocrity, that's fine. This is not the right show for you. Now, you say, well, why do you insert clips? Why do you insert clips from past podcasts mixed together with success stories? I do that because I want people to see actual success stories from actual real clients. So it's very, very important if you're out there today, very important, again, that you learn what you need to do to grow a successful company. But it's very important you actually implement, right? Knowledge without application is meaningless, according to Napoleon Hill. Who's that? Again, Napoleon Hill is the best-selling author that absolutely changed my life. So you say, who's the author that changed my life? Napoleon Hill. I actually named my son Aubrey Napoleon Hill after Napoleon Hill because Napoleon Hill changed my life. You see, I used to think a certain way. I had a certain default setting. Imagine that your thermostat at your house has a certain default setting. You come home and you're used to it always being set at 70. Now, if you come home and that temperature gets adjusted to 75, all of a sudden you come home and it feels a little bit more warm than the norm. All right. If you're used to 70 and you come home and somebody has changed the thermostat to 66, it feels a little bit colder than what you're used to. That's because it's your default setting, right? It's your default setting. So if you want to change your default setting, I wanted to change my default setting. You become the average of the five people you spend the most time with, right? The mind becomes what the mind is fed. And so I would encourage you to tune into the Thrive Time Show because you're going to learn specifically what you need to do to start and grow a successful company. And on part two of today's show, you're going to see success stories of real people like Weimer. Weimer's a guy, he's a real entrepreneur, a real person in Texas. who's implemented the systems. He has a pool maintenance company, and he reached out to us and said, could you help me? I have a dream to be self-employed. I've got a great family. I want to provide for them. Could you teach me how to become successful? And I said, yes. Although it is stressful, by the way, to teach people how to grow a company, I've been doing it since 2005. And so when you go to ThriveTimeShow.com, you're going to see thousands of client success stories, not seven, not dozens, but thousands of real success stories of real entrepreneurs that have really implemented the systems and processes that we really do teach. So that's, you say, well, is the Thrive Time Show worth listening to? I would say yes, if you're an entrepreneur or an aspiring entrepreneur, because by default, Inc. 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
6: Red alert traffic means traffic flow is not normal. Crashes, lane closures, construction, slowdowns, and the dreaded
10: all lanes are shut down.
11: There's a wrecker there, there's OHP there.
6: KRMG has the most frequent traffic updates in Tulsa, combined with the most knowledgeable traffic anchors in the city.
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14: Trump slams Iran's response. I'm Carmen Roberts, Fox News. President Trump blasted Tehran's response.

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1: Missing, saying that a search and rescue operation will continue. Both soldiers are believed to have fallen off a cliff during a recreational hike. Grinnell Scott, Fox News.
2: And the NTSB says it's gathering information about the evacuation of the Frontier Airlines plane after it hit a pedestrian on the runway at Denver International during takeoff Friday night. Still no name on the victim. 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
1: Fox 23 and KRMG Chief Meteorologist James Adelot says we'll see cloudy skies this afternoon, and then overnight we'll see some clearing and a low 52. Sunshine for Monday, 78 in the afternoon. Clear skies Monday night, 56 overnight, and then for Tuesday, sunshine. We'll see a high 82. Cloudy skies, 65 degrees in Tulsa, with news on the hour, the half, and when it breaks. I'm Jeff Sanders on 102.3 KRMG, Tulsa's news and talk.

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1: Oh, hot damn, we are fired up in the middle hour of a big Friday episode of Fox Across America.

0: America with Jimmy Failla. Lydia Moynihan, superstar financial columnist from the New York Post, is going to be here. And because it is the one-year anniversary of the conclave selecting Pope Leo from Chicago, Paul Gleiser, the man that was in the Vatican on the day the decision was made, the smoke came out of the chimney. He was doing a live correspondence on this very show. We will attempt to recreate it. And we do not have smoke from the Vatican this time around, but it's New York City, so there's plenty of weed smoke. Regardless of what's in your pipe, you are welcome here. 888-788-9910 is the phone number. The rules are the same every day. We say you can be a Republican on this show, or a Democrat, or a Libertarian, or an Independent. Nobody cares, man. I'm a conservative, but am I doing a conservative talk show? It's an American talk show. E pluribus unum, out of many, we are one.
1: Can you dig it? Can you dig it? Can you dig it?
0: Well, listen, I know you don't get on the radio to hear a guy hype up his TV show all day, but I am so amped for the handoff from radio to TV this week. I got my wife on in the third hour of the show, but tomorrow night, Jenny is not on. Diamond Dave Landau, my buddy, he's on this show every week, but he never gets to be on the weekend because he's on the road doing comedy. Dave is on. Emily Campagna is on. She'll be a big hit with the studio audience. She always is. Fellas, you're not allowed to tip if you're coming to the show. It makes me look bad. So keep the money in the pocket. Paul Morrow's going to be on. You know, the retired NYPD inspector, founder of OpsDesk.org, who is basically the breaking news law correspondent here at Fox News. He's going to be on doing a fashion police segment. And Onika McLean, a girl who made her debut on this show last week, apparently passed muster in Mikey's Babe Parade because he gave her name to the TV producers. And Onika McLean is going from TV to radio just like that. Well, we're moving on now. But the coolest thing about being a comic who has his own TV show and his own radio show is you can actually help other comics. So selfishly, tomorrow is all about me emotionally because you're giving a lot of cool people a shot. So I'm really pumped up for that. As it pertains to the radio, here's what I want to talk to you about. This is real consequence. We're going to do some adulting for a minute here. Okay, you all know my mayor, Zoran Mamdani, tax the rich, blah, blah, blah. AOC chased away all the Amazon jobs because she decided rich people are bad. There's a clip going viral. I'll play it for you again in this hour where AOC says no one can legitimately earn $1 billion. I mean,
2: what an idiot.
0: She basically, and she says it's, you have to abuse the laws, you have to break the rules, you have to take advantage of people. No one earns $1 billion. So she's flat out saying Oprah Winfrey's a criminal, Michael Jordan's a criminal, LeBron James is a criminal, Beyonce's a criminal, Tyler Perry's a criminal, Jay-Z's a criminal, Kanye West is a criminal. Guys, Tiger Woods, you're telling me Tiger Woods is a criminal? I mean, I guess, yeah, technically. Well, yeah, that whole thing, yeah. All right. Okay. Right. Put a bow on it. Wrap that one up. But the point is, she's an idiot. But there are real life consequences to the stupidity. Okay, like, listen, I kind of have a job because of my ability to make fun of people like AOC, Joe Biden, and Kamala Harris, because they were like the preeminent media figures of the last 4 years. Okay, when Trump was president the first time around, none of you knew who I was. I mean, if you're listening to this radio show for the last 6 months of his presidency, then you did, because that's when we launched. But I wasn't on TV. I wasn't doing a lot of TV. Okay, I'd do Kennedy maybe once a month, but I wasn't really doing much else. Okay, when Democrats came into power and became the subject of great mockery for comedians who were bargaining with you in good faith, like, I'm not saying Jimmy Fallon or Jimmy Kimmel, Seth Meyers or Stephen Colbert were making fun of Joe Biden. Think about that. They weren't making fun of Joe Biden. The only president who quits talking in the middle of a sentence because he's finished.
3: You know, the rapidly rising
4: What we've got here is failure to communicate.
0: But the air quote comedians hosting late night shows weren't making fun of the biggest, fattest target we've ever seen. They were telling you with a straight face that anyone who suggested Biden was cuckoo for Cocoa Puffs wasn't bargaining with you in good faith and was engaging in something called cheap fakes. They'd go, oh, Biden didn't shake hands with invisible people. If you look from this angle, he was clearly pointing. The issue is not the hand gesture. The issue is the invisible person. Whether he's shaking their hand, pointing at him, or fist bumping him, if there's nobody there, it becomes an issue for me. Okay, do you remember the sad but silly Jackie Walorski clip? Great congresswoman from the great state of Indiana, God rest her soul, Jackie Walorski, 6 months after she died, Joe Biden, at a bill signing, goes, Jackie, where are you? Is Jackie here? Thought I saw Jackie a minute ago.
2: We have a president that is clearly not all there.
0: Well, we did. And during that window, those guys wouldn't make fun of Joe Biden because they were activists masquerading as comedians. They select their jokes based on how they think it's going to help a political party in the elections. Here's a newsflash. Trump did a lot of silly stuff this week. I will probably spend 10 minutes making fun of him in my monologue tomorrow night.
5: This guy will say anything.
0: I do it every week. And I'm not doing it because I'm malicious or I'm trying to steer our democracy. Your job as a comedian is to hold a mirror up to society and point out the incongruent moments that are worth laughing at. You're allowed to be political. You just can't be purposeful. Johnny Carson was political. Everybody misrepresents him. Like, oh, Johnny Carson, I don't do politics. He did politics every night. It was half his monologue. He just didn't tell you a joke, get a zinger out of Doc Severance and a hey-o, you know, or something like, yes, sir, you know, something out of Ed, and then go, which is why when the midterms come, we need to vote these people out of power. No, he was, his purpose was comedy. These guys are activists. But I bring this up as to say, as a guy who watched a window open for people who had a little more balls. It didn't open for right-wingers because you can't watch my show and call it a right-wing show. Again, I'm making fun of Trump. Okay, I spend a lot of time making... How many jokes have we gotten out of Kristi Noem's husband or Marjorie Taylor Greene, who once texted into the show to call me a fat ass? True story. I don't know if you guys know that. That's a real story. But we were on the air under the auspices that we're allowed to just be good old-fashioned comics. We're about 2.5 years into this run, and Fox hasn't said a word. They don't go, no, you can't make fun of that. You don't care. It's because they don't care. The reason Fox is winning is because we're being honest with you. There are plenty of people on our channel that get trashed by Donald Trump because we air people who will criticize him. Next time you run into Trump, ask him what he thinks about our polling department. I love the girls in the polling department. Does Donald Trump love the girls in the polling department? I'm going to go out on a limb and say no, okay? The woman who runs our polling department is a saint, okay? But if Donald Trump were to see her, he'd be like,
5: get her out. Get her out of here.
0: But it doesn't change the fact that she's doing a phenomenal job and she's busting her ass and she's holding herself to the highest standard there is. But the reality is, as Fox people, the reason we outrate the other networks is we are focused on the same priorities you are. Is your family safe? Can they put money in their pockets? Okay? Is your family safe? Can they put money in their pockets? Is the money taken out of their pockets and given to the government going where it's supposed to? Is it rightfully spent? Okay, that's kind of, if you look at the programming on Fox News in a given day, every story kind of falls under those umbrellas. Okay, unless there's somebody on TV telling you men can have babies and that whole thing, and then we go make fun of the culture war stuff because it's absurd.
6: Boys have a penis, girls have a vagina.
0: Okay, the idea that that was the joke of the year in Kindergarten Cop 40 years ago, but it's now actually serious political policy to believe that that little kid was wrong? Yeah, you got to call that out. But the reason I was saying what I was saying about there being a consequence to the jokes we tell, okay, is we've spent a lot of time making fun of socialism, Mom Donnie. We've spent a lot of time making fun of AOC. But there is a report out today that is not a joke in terms of the impact they're having on the state you may live in, certainly the state I live in. Are you ready for this? Blue states, New York, California, you know, those, you know, real liberal enclave. These blue states have lost $2 trillion dollars in wealth in the past decade because of liberal policies. So as much as we make fun of Mom Donnie, tax the rich. Okay, Kathy Hochul, do you remember when Kathy Hochul, that jackass, in the last governor's race? Hey, I know you people like Trump. Get out of here. Go to Florida. Nobody wants you here. That's what Kathy Hochul said.
7: This is the biggest schmuck I've ever met.
0: Right? And remember, okay, what did she say 3 months ago? Oh, if you really want to help the state, tell some of the people down in Florida to move back to New York. Huh?
8: Oh, my mistake.
0: Yeah, because you chased the wealth away. Because every single time you hear somebody like AOC say billionaires aren't legit, Jeff Bezos needs to pay more. Jeff Bezos pays $3 billion in taxes. 1% of the income earners in this country pay 50% of the tax. In New York City, it's 1.6% of the people are paying half of the tax. But they are leaving. $2 trillion in a decade has left blue states because they're unfriendly business climate. Okay, traditionally states go, hey, what is that, a $1 billion company? Let's make a deal to get them here. Give them a break on the real estate taxes. Maybe a little property tax abatement. Okay, some type of incentive to help with the construction for their warehouse. And in your head, you might think of that in the reductive term of, why do the rich people need the free stuff? I don't understand. Why are we making them a deal? They don't even need it. Where's the little guy? Because this is the point. When that factory comes in, it brings jobs to the community. And those jobs impact every other business in the community. If you don't believe me, go to a town that used to have a massive factory. Drive anywhere through the Rust Belt and tell me that the locals would be mad if some huge company got a tax break to swing into town and hire a few thousand people. Tell me they'd be mad about it. Of course they wouldn't. But these coastal elite jackasses like AOC and Mamdani, the children of rich people who could afford to be anti-capitalist because mommy and daddy made enough money for them to survive either way, understand. AOC says she's from the Bronx. Okay, but where she grew up in Yorktown Heights is 40 miles from the Bronx. It is over $150 in a taxi to go from where she says she grew up to where she actually grew up.
9: What a fraud!
0: AOC spent as much time in the hood as Elizabeth Warren spent in the Battle of Little Bighorn. Okay, but understand this. These idiots are chasing wealth out of the state because they are economically illiterate. $2 trillion. And I don't think the average person understands the impact. Because in your head, you go, oh, eat the rich. The rich are bad. We don't want them around. Somebody told me they were bad. My socialist college professor said they were no bueno. I don't want them here. Okay, so they leave. And then the restaurants make less money. And the real estate value goes down. And there's less people spending cash at the other businesses. Do you get how this works? They get a break because they give the community a break. That's the point. And if you look at life through that lens, because you've left your bubble on the East Coast or the West Coast or maybe the DC Beltway, you understand that out in the real world, they don't want to hate the rich. They want to become the rich. But that's why for all the jokes we tell about an AOC or a Zohran Mamdani, easy stuff to do. It works really well. But every time they promise to give something else away that the taxpayer and the company is going to have to pay for, what they ultimately give a break to is U-Haul.
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0: 1 year ago today, they announced a new pope. There is no smoke coming out of the chimney as I speak to you right now, but we are in New York, as I said earlier, so there's certainly a lot of smoke coming out of a lot of pipes. Joining us now is a guy who can probably smell it all the way from East Texas, the owner of KTBB, Paul Gleiser, in the house. Hey, man.
1: Hey, Jimmy. How you doing, man? Happy Friday.
0: It's hard to imagine it's a year ago.
1: Almost to the minute. Almost to the minute. He was introduced to the world at 7:15 p.m. Rome time. I was standing there on St. Peter's Square. That's 1:15 to you.
0: Wow.
1: And you and I were on the air together when you told me it was Robert Prevost of Chicago who had become the next pope.
0: Yeah, how about that? And, you know, it'll probably be 1 year from now that we find out some cardinals betted on Poly Market, made a lot of money, or Kalshi or something like that. I kid. But you won an award for this coverage, did you not?
1: We did, and it's very, very good news. Texas Broadcast News Awards. We actually won three awards for our coverage of the election of Pope Leo live from St. Peter's Square in Rome. It was really... really gratifying to do that work and have it recognized. But you, I should have put you on the entry, because that moment on the air, one of those was breaking coverage, and that was that moment of you and I on the air together as we told our audiences, and really we were among the first in the country to tell people that it was the unthinkable. It was an American pope.
0: Yeah, first one we ever had. But to be clear, I don't want my name on the plaque. I just wanted a bowl of that spaghetti you were eating over there.
1: Oh, listen. Oh,
0: I know.
1: You know, I was walking 20,000 steps a day because the bureau, the Fox News bureau where I was, Fox kindly let me operate from, it was a little bit of a hike to St. Peter's Square, and I'm making that hike multiple times a day carrying gear. I was earning my pasta.
0: I can tell you this, though. I don't know what the magic trick is, and maybe it's carbs or something. When me and Jenny went to Rome, okay, we walked all in on a Fitbit 120 miles, and I gained a little over 10 pounds.
1: Oh, wow.
0: That's impressive.
1: Well, yeah, but the food is so good, you can't help yourself, you know? It's just unbelievable.
0: A lot of squid ink pasta. Has the pizza gone? Listen, we have a Chicago pope. Has the pizza gone deep dish over there? I should ask you.
1: That would be such heresy in Italy. There's just no way that would happen. The whole country will go Muslim before they go deep dish pizza in Rome. I'm telling you, that will never happen.
0: Giorgio Meloni better watch it. Laugh at that. We're talking to the great Paul Gleiser from KTBB in Tyler, Texas, commemorating the 1 year anniversary of Pope Leo. One other thing I wanted to run by you, since I have you on the phone, about this whole pope thing. Marco Rubio went over there yesterday. It looks like they made some type of amends. There was an exchange of gifts. He gave him a crystal football, and I believe he got a pen. It was made out of some material. I'm not sure. I don't know if it was bamboo or what it was, but it was supposed to signify peace. I do know that.
1: Well, let's hope so. You know, the United States wants to get along with the pope, you know, and I want the pope, I wanted Francis to not do this, and I don't want this pope to do this. Don't talk to me about climate change.
0: Mm-hmm.
1: You know, talk to me about redemption through grace and eternal life. That's a good product. Go hit the road and sell that, because it's good stuff. You know, don't tell me in Texas, when you're sitting behind a 6-foot-thick, 20-foot-high wall, don't tell me that I can't control my border.
0: Amen. I'm right with you, Paul Gleiser, and I think that is the reality, is that, you know, there is a lane for the pope. It's a very wide one. It's a lane we all support. But as the old saying goes, poping ain't easy.
1: No, it's not. And listen, I wish the pope well. And I want the Catholic, I'm not Catholic, but I want the Catholic Church to do well, because it is Christianity for most of the world.
0: Mm-hmm.
1: And when religion's gone, not much rushes in to take its place. And we got to go.
0: The great Paul Gleiser, he still owes me spaghetti.
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8: I'm Kathleen Maloney. President Trump rejects Iran's response to the latest U.S. peace proposal.
9: The administration saying it's not at all what they had hoped for. The president wrote, "I have just read the response from Iran's so-called representatives. I don't like it. Totally unacceptable."
8: Fox's Alex Hogan, Iran state media, saying the U.S. proposal amounts to surrender, the country instead making demands, including war reparations. Passengers who have been stranded on a cruise ship infected with the hantavirus outbreak are finally getting off.
10: More than 140 passengers aboard the MV Hondius, including 17 Americans, will recover from any symptoms in their home countries.
8: Fox's Gernal Scott. Meanwhile, the ship will next sail to the Netherlands to undergo disinfection. America is listening to Fox News.
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20: Fox 23 KRMG. Chief Meteorologist James Adelot says the clouds will continue for the rest of this afternoon into this evening. And then overnight it'll clear out. We'll see a low 52. Sunshine for Monday, 78 the afternoon high. Clear Monday night, 56. And then for Sunday, for Tuesday, it'll be a sunny day with a high 82. Cloudy skies, 65 degrees in Tulsa. With news on the hour, the half, and when it breaks, I'm Jeff Sanders on 102.3 KRMG, Tulsa's news and talk.

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1: Oh, you're damn right it is. But joining us now in studio is a woman who served as America's Life Coach to America's Life Coach at the White House Correspondents' Dinner. I am talking about New York Post columnist, TV superstar, multimedia matinee sensation, Lydia Moynihan is here. The crowd goes wild. Good to see you.
2: Good to see you. Will life coach the life coach?
1: Isn't that crazy? This is like a tow truck towing a tow truck. Have you ever seen that? I'm like, I know this is an abject failure, but I bring you up, Lydia Moynihan, and it's so great to have you here, is because Jenny Failla, who's joining us in the third hour of this week's show, because I have not seen her in person since the third hour of last week's show. I had her out on Friday to kind of recap the correspondence dinner.
2: Wait, you haven't seen your wife?
1: I have been in 8 cities in like 3 days.
2: Oh my,
1: I have been
2: gosh.
1: Everywhere. Like, we talk on the phone here and there, but not long.
2: That is a real showbiz relationship. The only time you talk to your wife is on the radio.
1: Yeah, yeah. I have her booked on my TV show next week. She's on with you. Wait, are you on May 15th?
2: I don't know. Am I?
1: Aren't you supposed to be on?
2: I think so.
1: You're on with Jenny Failla, Neil deGrasse Tyson, and Tom Shalhoub. It's a hot show. You're on it.
2: I should say so. I feel like I'm going to seem like a dullard in comparison to Neil deGrasse Tyson.
1: But you seem like a dullard in comparison to everybody. So what are we doing? I'm kidding, Lydia. Good to see you. I actually am making fun of you because you told the joke of the week last week. We, on this very show, Jenny was on Friday, talking about the really funny joke at the correspondence dinner because you bore witness to the same phenomenon I did in the aftermath of the shooting, as everybody there worked in media, which meant everybody there wanted to become the story. That's not so much that we had a shooting and the president to be evacuated. We were watching so many people trip over their D's to get in front of a camera. And it was like some of it, like me and Jenny were talking about, is like, I'm like, dude, you are, you know, you're a third string fill-in weekend guy at MSNBC. You don't need to get to a camera right now. But they wanted to because of the relevance they thought they could gain. And isn't it crazy that we now live in a world where most of the media doesn't want to report the story, they want to be the story?
2: 100%.
1: Isn't it crazy?
2: The age of narcissism.
1: Yes.
2: It's all about, I mean, it was kind of everyone's dream, I think, at some level.
1: Mm-hmm.
2: And of course, it took a while for it to come out that it was actually President Trump who was being targeted. I think there were so many people who had such big egos in that room.
1: Yeah.
2: That they're like, no, this is an attack on the press. They're out to get me because I single-handedly am upholding the First Amendment. The reaction was insane. And look, I was terrified. I was scared. But people, it's like they were in Vietnam.
1: I know.
2: Right? The way they're talking about it,
1: mm-hmm.
2: you know, and of course all of the media companies had to offer trauma leave.
1: Yeah,
2: and
1: yeah.
2: Like, really?
1: I know.
2: How weak are we? I mean, I don't know. Like.
1: Well, I was, listen, was it crazy and yes and something unprecedented that we never thought would happen? I think we could agree that that was a yes. But the aftermath of it was that everybody there who's now telling you, most of the people anyway that are telling you how traumatic it was, hung out all night.
2: Totally.
1: And you know what else no one did, which is fascinating, is they told us the guy was a guest in the hotel, but everyone hung out in the hotel lobby for another 4 hours. I'm like, hey, guys, if he's a guest in the hotel, he could have a roommate. There could be a guest in another room that might come down.
2: You think like a criminal.
1: Well, to the credit of Fox Security, they were like, hey, go to your room. They're like, I got grounded. And they're like, we're getting out of here. They're like, why would you be? This is stupid. And they, to their credit.
2: I'm the guy who's trying to keep you safe, and I'm scared.
1: Funniest thing in the world. Okay. They get in the elevator, and you know how you have to swipe your key card to go to a floor in a hotel?
2: Yeah.
1: Well, we got in the elevator. They just hit 6. That's where I was staring. We just went to 6. The key card feature wasn't even in place. So as we're going up in the elevator, I turn to security guard. I go, you're telling me I could have ordered a hooker this whole week and had no idea? That they could have got up here. But yeah, this is how it works.
2: It was a horror story, right? Like that film where the babysitter mm-hmm. is trying to trace the call of this person who's harassing her and the call is coming from inside the house.
1: Is it ever? Well, the call was also coming from inside the bar because I saw you Friday night at a lovely UTA cocktail party.
2: It was lovely.
1: Some of the biggest.
2: You looked lovely.
1: No, you showed up that night. You looked like runway good. You did. And I don't compliment you because we don't get along personally off the air.
2: We're not going to say rich runway.
1: Yeah,
2: you know.
1: No, it was more like a Spirit Airlines runway, to be clear. One with a damaged pavement and, you know, I'm kidding. But no, you had a great night. You look great. But we were at a party, an agency party, where pretty much everyone in the media was there.
2: Right.
1: And that is my biggest frustration as the guy who's going to host a 3-hour show, is you were going to be on that show, obviously, which is another frustration.
2: I'm the real victim here, and I'm glad that you recognize that, because, you know, just with everything else going on, I don't think people have fully appreciated what I have suffered.
1: But I was truly looking forward to because we probably are going to have about 10 million people watch my show that night.
2: Yeah.
1: I was looking forward to 10 million people seeing the world the way it ought to be. Because, like, our show is just, like, for them, not for me. It's the same thing for, I do the same show every week.
2: We do this for the people. This isn't about us. This is for the fans.
1: No, she's being kidding, but I am, because I'm new and I
2: know,
1: care.
2: I know,
1: she's completely soulless.
2: I'm a troll. I'm a troll. This is why you love me.
1: But the point is, like, we had Brian Stelter on. We had people on that don't come on Fox.
2: That was a shocker.
1: Right? But that was the point of that show, was to show everybody.
2: It was really well done.
1: Thank you, man. But that's like, that's if you're a comedian, that's what you're supposed to be doing.
2: Mm-hmm.
1: Which is like showing people the human side of a lot of this manufactured hysteria. And this, the idea that that was our aim for the night, but we had a politically motivated shooting instead. It was so crazy.
2: It's very tragic.
1: But this is why we can't have nice things. So Lydia Moynihan's here.
2: It felt like the final sort of layer of trust at some level, which seems really naive at this point.
1: Mm-hmm.
2: But now I just feel like in the future, everywhere we go, we're going to have TSA. Like in the Middle East, to check into your hotel, your luggage and you have to be screened through an X-ray. I'm like, is this just the future of everything in the U.S.? Like, I feel like that last little bit of innocence that we had, which wasn't very much, was taken from us that night.
1: It's unreal, man. And you're not completely wrong, because every time something like this happens, like in a post 9/11 world, that's how like TSA sprang into action. And there was a lot of like security.
2: Sprang into what TSA are you going to? More like rolled slowly and barely got into action.
1: I just meant along came an industry that could not only subject us to a mild level of additional security, but charge us to expedite the process. Like think of TSA PreCheck and Clear, which are like a billion dollar industry that exists because of that, is what
2: I'm
1: saying.
2: And also aren't even that much better, but
1: I don't know that they are. Do you know my famous story? If I've never told you this, forgive me. We have a phenomenal affiliate in East Texas, Tyler, Texas, KTBB. Okay. Jenny, Lincoln, and myself, we're doing a meet and greet at a phenomenal venue called Papacitas. Okay, Irish pub. And I'm kidding. And I know, she's like...
2: Sounds authentic.
1: Way to keep up with the group. It's a Mexican restaurant, okay? But way to keep up with the group. Tex-Mex, that whole thing. So we had done a meet and greet there, and someone had gifted me a Civil War cannonball in a carrying case.
2: How does one come by a Civil War cannonball?
1: That's, found it on a battlefield, whatever. But stick with me.
2: Wow, okay, all right, okay.
1: Everyone listening knows this story, but I'm just getting you up to speed. I take the Civil War cannonball... obviously throw it in Jenny Fela's bag on the way to the airport. We get to the airport, DFW, where the TSA is on it. Okay, you're not getting anything by the TSA.
2: Don't mess with Texas.
1: So Jenny throws this onto the belt.
2: No.
1: They immediately flag it for additional security and pull out her bottled water and send her on her way. Because apparently hydration, the enemy of the commercial air traveler. And the cannonball was never removed. It was a cannonball. It was in a case. But it was a cannonball. And the point is, they pulled her bag apart.
2: She should have gotten put on the terror watch list for that. Instead, she's waved on through.
1: So we're hijacking the plane, right? No, I'm kidding. But they took out the bottled water. And it was in that era of moment, like 6 ounces. We need to send a message. Blah, blah,
2: right,
1: blah.
2: Right, that's a bridge too far. I kind of, General MacArthur said this, you never hear the one that gets you.
1: Yeah.
2: I kind of feel like that's all of, you never really expect the one that gets you.
1: Yeah.
2: And I feel like as we saw, even with kind of a misstep with the security, it wasn't really enough, right? Like, it just, I don't know.
1: There was a comic that got caught on a hot mic at the correspondence dinner saying there wasn't enough security at the side door. I believe the guy said we might as well have a doorstop and a scarecrow.
2: Didn't he make some sexist comments about the girls who were there?
1: I hope so. I mean, if you're a good comic, I mean, you got to give people permission to feel like they can say anything. Isn't that the whole point?
2: You want it to feel like the early 2000s.
1: Thank you. Early 90s. If you're watching Fox News Saturday night, folks, I am a living permission slip to not take your life seriously for 1 hour. Because I was raised in that era of comedy where we knew the difference between a joke and a hate crime. And it's so funny because when we started subjecting comedians to scrutiny, okay, we started taking the ball off of actual behavior. You know what I'm saying?
2: Mm.
1: It's like if you think of COVID, COVID's a good example, okay? They were trying to...
2: triggered with a new hantavirus.
1: They were trying to... I know. They were trying to deplatform podcast hosts who had opinions on the vaccine. While it is a known fact that the people leading our response not only were lying to us, but were financially motivated to cover up the origins of the virus. Our own intelligence community says that, but we weren't going after them. We were going after comics who were like, I don't know about this vaccine, man. They're like, you're under arrest, you know? So once you're like, you're losing the plot when you go after the people who are here to be the rodeo clowns, because we're not saying anything of consequence in the overall scheme of things. It's called kidding around. Kidding around means you're not serious. That's the implication. So as much
2: you're the court jester, but sometimes that can actually be really damaging, right? If he's making fun of the king for something.
1: Oh, they don't like
2: that.
1: They don't like that.
2: Sometimes it's the court jester who gets taken out.
1: We're talking to Lydia Moynihan. She just threatened my life. Listen, court jester. It is funny because I said this last week on the TV show.
2: Words are not violence.
1: Thank you. Yeah, anybody tells you, because we're from New York, so we know the difference. Anybody who tells you speech is violence is telling you they've lived a very privileged life in which they've never experienced real violence, you know? This week is the anniversary, Cinco de Mayo, of me getting belted in the head by a trumpet because I was breaking up a fight in my backseat of a mariachi band.
2: Oh, that makes sense. So yeah. That's what happened to you.
1: Cinco de Mayo outside.
2: That must have happened a few times for
1: honestly, just once, but Cinco de Mayo.
2: Okay, but it was enough.
1: Cinco de Mayo outside Penn Station. I picked up a mariachi band. There were three little brothers. They were tiny guys in full mariachi regalia.
2: Wholesome.
1: In a violent screaming match. I thought I was going to be the adult, and I go, hey, cut the like that. Cut the beep. Thinking, and the littlest guy immediately jabbed me in the face with his trumpet, and they went back to fighting. And it was hilarious. And I always say this, like, you know, if you're a cab driver, you're ready to blow a horn. You're not ready to get hit by one. It was so bizarre, but it was like the funniest thing in the world to me. But again, as my face was like pulsating, because getting hit in the face with a trumpet hurts.
2: Yeah.
1: But I wasn't sitting
2: there. In metal.
1: But I wasn't sitting there going, God, it's a good thing he didn't call me a name. You know what I mean? And that's the whole speech is violence thing in a nutshell. It's stupid.
2: It's so insane. I don't know how these things catch on, but people say it enough. And then
1: that's what it is.
2: And then people are like, that's good.
1: Well, that's the point I wanted to get to with you. This is called a tease in radio. When we come back, we're going to talk about your area of expertise, which is finance. Okay, because there's this, the most emotionally convenient narrative in politics right now is the rich don't pay their fair share, eat the rich. Yeah. Mom Donnie, Kathy Hochul, that whole thing. So we're going to do some adulting with Lydia Moynihan when we come back to close the show. Usually the last show, the segment of the week is the free-for-all. But I'm going to make one serious point in the remaining minutes we have on this show, if you'll stick around for it.
2: I would love to.
1: More Lydia Moynihan after this.
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0: Damn It, it's Fox Across America with Jimmy Failla. We got some bonus Lydia Moynihan. Jenny Failla closing out the week in the next hour. We bring on my family, cheap labor. You know what I'm saying? I'm just another guy not paying his fair share, Lydia Moynihan. So this is the point I wanted to make.
1: In good company.
0: The Met Gala this week, obviously. And the narrative was like, well, if Jeff Bezos can do the Met Gala, he could pay taxes. Jeff Bezos pays $3 billion in taxes or something like that, right, which is a pretty big amount. But is it not true? You're someone who covers finance in great detail at the New York Post, that the upper 1% of income earners pay 50% of the taxes.
1: Oh, yeah. I mean, in New York, this is why these New York policies are so fraught, is because we're dependent on truly about 40,000 or so people in New York City who pay well over 50% of the taxes.
0: So
1: that's a minuscule number of people who need to leave for things to go even more haywire.
0: And I don't think the average, because you know finance, that's a great point. I don't think the average person realizes how appealing the idea of leaving now looks to people who are being like openly targeted and scapegoated, as if there was no other way to accumulate wealth than fraudulent means, and that you're doing so at the expense of everyone else's well-being. But can you speak to this for a second? The people who are actually rich are not only paying the taxes, but they're making such an oversized contribution to the rest of society because of restaurants and hotels and travel and everything else they do, no?
1: Right. And even with the Met, I mean, it's always been wealthy people who invest in the arts and are patrons. That's the reason we have incredible, beautiful paintings. It's the reason we have the Sistine Chapel in Europe. That's another contribution. But gosh, Jeff Bezos, and look, I don't have any great close love for Jeff Bezos, but oh my God, Amazon is such a game changer.
0: Yeah.
1: I mean, like, that he deserves every single penny he's created. I mean, the people who have the most money in the society, like Elon Musk, have that amount of money because they've created insane things that make our lives better.
0: That's the
1: like
0: point.
1: Like Starlink, like Amazon, services that have improved our quality of living. And look, I'm not an advocate for wealth inequality, but I'd also say the standard of living for every single person in America is insane. It would have been incomprehensible even 50 years ago that everyone has an iPhone, everyone has a supercomputer literally
0: in their pocket.
1: I mean, it's outrageous. So I am all for innovation. That's the only way you get more innovation. And you look at a region like Europe, this is one of my favorite moments. Bernie Sanders was asked, well, you know, Europe, they're really fair with taxes and there's no innovation. Ding, ding, ding, ding, ding, ding. Yeah, maybe because people are incentivized when they know that they're going to keep more of their money and they know that they can play to win.
0: And this is the point, Lyd, okay, that no one gets. You know when people say, like, if I had his money, I would never work again. That's why you don't have his money. He is wired in a different way. And those are the people that really do evolve a society. And if you demonize them, like you said, you kind of de-incentivize that innovation.
1: Right.
0: They don't get that.
1: You see what happens when people win the lottery. Generally doesn't go well because they haven't earned that. Somebody like Elon Musk, I want him to have $1 trillion. He's literally trying to help the blind see, help the paralyzed walk, send people to Mars.
0: Yep.
1: I want him to have $1 trillion. Why would we say, oh, no, actually, you know who should have that money? Elizabeth Warren. She is going to be a better steward of $1 trillion. People earn that money, and guess what? They actually are generally far better at spending it than some asshole in Congress.
0: Amen. And we already have a progressive tax code where the more money you make, the more money you pay anyway.
1: Right.
0: And this other thing, and this is what they're really catering to with this whole tax the rich thing, is number one, it outsources their responsibility because the real problem is spending, as you know. Right. If the rich just give them more money, the debt doesn't go down because they just spend that too and the debt goes up. So then what's the answer? We tax them again.
1: But to what end, right? It's like, you know, in New York City, we spend almost $50,000 per student, K through 12, unschooled. What is it that people want that they don't have that the rich should pay for?
0: Yeah.
1: Do they think that they should just have welfare and they can sit at home and eat bonbons? Is that the fair share that we need the rich to pay? Like, what does somebody think that they're owed or deserve that they're not getting because the rich are being greedy? I mean, it's just such a naked grab for money. It's outrageous.
0: And I will say this, because if you're one of those people who believes we should just be robber baroning the rich, what you do deserve is a middle finger. The great Lydia Moynihan. 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
7: Traffic this, traffic that. When the backups start to look the same, turn up KRMG and get the most accurate travel times and alternate routes to get you to your destination on time.
8: Northbound traffic is going to be tough near 71st.
7: KRMG has the most experienced traffic anchors in Tulsa. We are 102.3 KRMG, Tulsa's traffic station. 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
9: Iran rejects the latest U.S. peace plan. I'm Kathleen Maloney, Fox News. Iran calling the proposal a surrender and responding by making demands, including war reparations. It's not what the Trump administration was hoping for. President Trump reacting on Truth Social.
10: The president wrote, "I have just read the response from Iran's so-called representatives. I don't like it. Totally unacceptable. Thank you for your attention to this matter."
9: Fox's Alex Hogan. After more than a month away, the passengers of a cruise ship where a series of deadly hantavirus cases broke out are headed home. Fox's CB Cotton with the latest.
11: Global health leaders say some of the ship's passengers have already landed back in their home countries of Spain and France. We know a repatriation flight from the U.S. State Department is expected to arrive. So new video shows some of the first passengers stepping off the ship, all covered.